0: Secretary says 18 million barrels of oil came out of the Persian Gulf last night near the Strait of Hormuz, which is approaching near pre-war levels. A AP Morgan analyst says the economy is resilient and can withstand rising oil prices. We're finally going to get to the advice a black law enforcement consultant gave to black children. Comedian Wanda Sykes, who is black, was asked if her white children should pay her reparations. Her response was interesting. More widespread fraud is uncovered by the Trump administration. Where's the applause? School discipline plummeted under the Obama administration. What could possibly go wrong? All of this and more, 888-971-SAGE, 888-971-7243. Before we turn to the Palestinian state that was offered to Yasser Arafat and was turned down, I think it's very important given the assertion that the Israelis are engaging in genocide. They want to completely take over the territory currently occupied by the Palestinians, which is a big fat lie. Before we get to that, oil prices have jumped back over $100 a barrel. But according to an analyst with J.P. Morgan, the U.S. economy can take it. And she explains why. The price of gold is a price of oil, rather. She says it's not nearly as meaningful as it once was. Why? Because the cost of gas as a percentage of total disposable income is near historic lows. I repeat, the cost of gas as a percentage of money coming out of your wallet or your purse is near historic lows. Americans spend an average of 2.5% of their income at the pump today. That's down from 6% during the oil price shock of the 1970s and 1980s. Also, consumers have cash buffers and lower debt levels today. Here is what this analyst said, and I'm quoting her. After several rounds of fiscal stimulus, tariff refunds, and tax cuts, households have largely deleveraged, which means borrowing less, to multi-decade lows, creating a larger buffer against higher prices, end quote. What? So you mean Americans are making more money or more prosperous, and therefore the bite of gas out of the average income is smaller than it used to be? So therefore the impact is smaller than it used to be of rising gas prices? I know it's complicated for people that hate Donald Trump's guts because you don't want to give him credit for anything, but she also said this, that more and more CEOs are confident. Quote, investors are no longer pricing a worst case scenario that would inhibit the economy and by extension the stock market. A world where oil is expensive but supply remains available is fundamentally different from one in which investors are trying to assess whether a substantial share of global production could disappear overnight. Long way of saying, the price may be higher, but the availability is there. A few more things, too. I'm sure Magic Mike is listening and probably seizing. I'm going to try to go slow. I don't want to hurt his feelings. CEO confidence is at a four-year high, the highest since 2022. And that optimism is spilling over to plans to hire more workers. Business Roundtable CEO Economic Outlook Index has climbed 3 points. Fifth consecutive increase and well above the historical average of 83. The index has climbed steadily from a five-year low after President Trump's Liberation Day tariffs early last year. This, by the way, is written in Axios, which is not conservative. Survey was conducted August 31 through September 11, a period that happened to coincide with the new U.S.-Canada tariffs taking effect and growing tensions in Iran. Yet CEOs still grew more upbeat. Is this thing on? Mr. McConnell, is this thing? I don't think the thing is. This thing really on? Is the mic on? Are you sure it's on? So good economic news then. But we're in an affordability crisis. As I mentioned, CEOs are more upbeat. Sales and investment plans remain well above historical norms. The hiring index jumped 7 points to 58, just a little under its long-term average of 61. Business Roundtable CEO Joshua Bolton said in a statement, quote, "The increase in hiring plans is encouraging, even as the broader economic picture remains mixed." End of quote. A larger share of CEOs plan to hire workers, and a smaller group expects cuts. 36% expect employment to rise over the next 6 months. 37% expect no change. So that's, 73%? No change or better? And this contrasts with the consumer index sentiment, which fell. Second lowest reading on record. So the people who are doing the hiring, people who are doing the investing, the people whose job it is to make sure that they make goods, services, products people want, are optimistic. Now, why would consumer sentiment be so adverse to how CEOs feel? Very simple. They're getting their news from Google, from Apple, from Microsoft, from Yahoo, from YouTube, and from TikTok. And as we've talked about for a long time, these are algorithms, meaning you get your news off your smartphone. Your smartphone directs the kinds of news that you want. And if you are somebody who hates Donald Trump's guts, believe that Donald Trump is destroying the world, destroying the country, destroying the economy, you're going to get news that reinforces your view because they want you to stay on your phone longer and longer and longer. You won't be better informed. You have a bunch of stuff that confirms what you think, but you won't be any better informed. You're not reading the Wall Street Journal. They're not in your news feed. You're not hearing from conservatives. You're not reading the National Review. It's not in your feed, where a whole different point of view exists. So, to repeat, the percentage gas takes out of your income is at historical lows because people are so much better off than they were in the 1960s, 1970s, 1980s. The cost of gas as a percentage of total disposable income is near historic lows, says this analyst at J.P. Morgan, who, as far as I know, is not a Trump supporter. Jamie Dimon did not give money to Trump. In fact, he's a lifelong Democrat, the CEO of J.P. Morgan. Now, we're going to talk about the deal that was offered the Palestinians at the end of the Clinton administration. For those who consistently say that Israel is committing a genocide, they don't want a two-state solution, Bibi Netanyahu doesn't want a everybody wants a two-state solution. The question is, if and when there is a Palestinian state, will it be peaceful? Or will it serve, as has Gaza, as a launching pad for rockets into Israel? Will it serve, as has the part of Lebanon next to Israel, as a launching pad for more rockets? But a deal was offered. All Yasser Arafat had to do was renounce terror, renounce violence, refused to do it. We're going to revisit that. 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A woman sees a flashlight and a shadow outside her window. Police say the man in her backyard was a registered sex offender. 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
1: 888-971-SAGE, 888-971-7243. I am Larry Elder. We are Salem News Channel. The aftermath of Camp David 2000. The envoy of Bill Clinton, his name is Dennis Ross, offered a Palestinian state that comprised of 97% of the West Bank and all of Gaza. By the way, a continuous West Bank. Some say that they were just cantons and they were broken up. Not true. Free passage between Gaza and the West Bank. The Arab neighborhoods of East Jerusalem as the Palestinian capital, so they'd be sharing the capital with Jerusalem. An international presence replacing Israeli forces in the Jordan Valley. Refugee return to the Palestinian state and a $30 billion international fund. As a condition, Arafat was asked to accept Israeli sovereignty over the Western Wall and other Jewish holy sites, specified security arrangements, a refugee formula that excluded an unlimited right to return to Israel, but most of all, most important, declare conflict was over, renounce the violence. This is what Dennis Ross, the envoy, said about this, number 75.
2: Dave, one of the things that you explore, and I think one of the things most interesting for me in the book, was what happened at Camp David. I was actually still, I was writing at that time, and ever since then, there's been this just huge debate.
3: Right.
2: Barack offered everything, and that Arafat turned it down. Arafat offered nothing, it's all his fault. What actually happened at Camp David?
3: Well, for those who read the book, you'll see several things. First, you'll get a day-by-day account, which, in fact, at the end of each day, just to explain how I put that together, at the end of each day, I was responsible for shaping what we would do each day. And at the end of each day, it didn't matter if it was 4 in the morning, 5 in the morning, or 6 in the morning, I would sit down and recount what happened. And I actually needed to do that, not as it turns out for posterity, although it turned out to be quite useful. I needed to do it because each day we would have a strategy, and it would turn out that we weren't able to, for a variety of reasons, as you'll see, we didn't stick to our strategy. So having not been strong enough on our strategy, I would then have to figure out, all right, here's what actually happened today as opposed to what we wanted. And then I'd have to shape what we would do the next day. Well, that provided an extraordinary record of exactly what had gone on. So A, there is a record that is embodied in the book on Camp David. B, there are a lot of mythologies about Camp David. It's also why I have put in the book two maps. A map which actually compares what Arafat says he would offer with what it is we actually offered, both at Camp David and later on. And you'll see there is an enormous gap between the two. Now the fact is, at Camp David, Arafat offered personally absolutely nothing. The only new idea Arafat raised in the 2 weeks that we were at Camp David is that the temple did not exist in Jerusalem. Hardly an indication of someone who was committed to reconciliation with his negotiating partner when you question the core of the other side's faith.
2: It was a new idea, though.
3: Yeah. It was certainly a new idea. In fact, when he first mentioned it in my presence, and he said, the temple didn't exist in Jerusalem, it existed in Nablus. I thought he was joking. Should have known better. And I said, well, you better watch out because the Israelis will now claim Nablus. And lo and behold, he said, no. So he didn't offer anything, but the fact is his negotiators did. And it's actually an important thing to bear in mind. His negotiators agreed, or at least presented, three basic concessions. One is that, in fact, they would accept the principle of three settlement blocks in the West Bank to accommodate 80% of the settlers. They didn't agree on what the geographic size of the settlement blocks would be, but they presented this. Two, they accepted that all the Jewish neighborhoods of East Jerusalem would be part of Israel. Now bear in mind, all those neighborhoods are beyond the June 467 line. And the third thing is they accepted a limited security presence for the Israelis in the West Bank. Now, we didn't hear that from Arafat, but his negotiators did say that, and it's important to present that, not only because it's true, but it has two messages. One is to an Israeli audience that says, all right, we can understand the way you view Arafat, but bear in mind there are Palestinian partners out there. who were prepared to do things that, in fact, represented a significant move for them. And secondly, it's even more important in my mind for Palestinians to see that they had negotiators who were prepared to do this, and that compromise is acceptable, and that people who are credible in Palestinian terms were prepared to present that.
1: And so for all the people that are suggesting that Israel has zero interest in a quote-unquote two-state solution, please revisit what happened, Camp David 2000. Virtually everything they claimed that they wanted, they got, and still walked away. Why? Could not renounce the violence, which suggests there really isn't a desire to live peacefully side by side with a Jewish state called Israel. Now, on Iran, the energy secretary says that 18 million barrels of oil surged out of the Persian Gulf region last night, which means we're now almost at pre-war levels, number 81.
4: Iranian behavior. I will tell you, we've risen the flow of oil out of the Persian Gulf to record highs right now. About 18 million barrels flowed out yesterday, basically pre-conflict levels. Oil production, we're fixing that problem. Refining is the bigger problem. That is impacted by the Russian invasion of Ukraine and the loss of refining capacity in Russia. And of course, we're still reeling from the Democrat-driven closure of refineries all across the United States. If we had all those refineries that were closed, we would have dramatically lower gasoline and diesel prices today. But we will fix that problem, but we can't unwind all the Democrat damage immediately. Well, I wish we could. Yeah.
1: He's specifically talking about Gavin Newsom, number 83.
4: Biden celebrated shutting down oil and gas production, closing refineries. Gavin Newsom has closed two large refineries in California over the last 12 months. That's how you drive up energy prices permanently. The Trump administration has done everything we can to reverse those policies. In fact, we're working with American refiners right now to increase American refining capacity to help people build new production facilities in our country. We're about energy addition. That's the only way to lower prices in the long term. Gasoline prices were higher 4 years ago in the Biden administration with normal life. Now we have a major conflict with Iran that we will win and we will resolve, and that has temporarily pushed them up. Believe me, President Trump does not want the Americans paying any more than necessary for energy prices, but the world cannot live with a nuclear-armed Iran, and diesel prices, gasoline prices, all of them will be coming back down. That's President Trump's energy addition policies. You saw them before this conflict. You'll see them for the rest of this administration.
1: Okay. And to repeat, during the Obama administration, the administration said that Iran was, quote, 2 to 3 months away, close quote, from developing enough weapons-grade material to make at least one bomb. Under the Biden administration, he said they were, quote, 1 to 2 weeks away, close quote. But overwhelmingly, Democrats do not believe this. They believe that Donald Trump just lied. Don't leave town. The rules of retirement are changing fast. 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

0: 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I am Larry Elder. We are Salem News Channel. Paul is in Los Angeles. He is an economics professor. Paul, thank you very much for calling. I appreciate it.
1: Oh, look at that. Two girls are coming in.
0: Hello, Paul. Paul, you're on.
2: You want it?
0: Paul, you're on. Paul, look alive, Paul. Paul, you're on. Oh, my goodness. I'll put him on hold. Tell Paul that I try to get him on. He should be ready to come on. My goodness. Phil is in Honolulu. Phil, how are you?
3: Hey, Larry. Can you hear me okay?
0: I hear you fine, Phil. Thank you for calling. I appreciate it.
3: Last time I spoke to you, we were talking about Moms Mabley and Maxine Waters. But anyway, that was something we thought, yeah. I thought was sort of funny.
0: Separated at birth. Separated at birth.
3: Yeah.
0: except Moms Mabley is funny and
3: refinery.
0: Except Moms Mabley is funny and entertaining.
3: Yeah, man.
0: Yeah.
3: And I loved every minute that she was around.
0: Yep.
3: Anyway, I keep hearing, you know, that the problem with these refineries in the United States, you know, we have a refinery out here that was closed about 2 years ago, 3 years ago maybe. And I wonder what it would take for the administration to find out that to determine whether it would be right to maybe re-get this thing generated back up?
0: That's an interesting question. I don't know what it would take. My brother was in the oil business. He worked at a refinery. And all I know is that they are complicated. And you can't just shut them down and turn it on at a switch like that. And the issue is that these refineries are privately owned. Now, if they're being shut down, being pressured by government, how are they going to get open? You still have Gavin Newsom here, unless Donald Trump declares a national emergency and then forces them to be reopened. But I suspect there's a way of doing it. But I really don't know. Thank you for calling. I'll look into it. Do we have our economist from L.A. yet? Ready to roll? I guess not. All right. Let's talk more about this Hassan Piker. I just came across another quote of his. And the importance is that this guy has millions and millions of followers, unlike David Duke, who is a non-factor when Donald Trump ran in 2016. Will you renounce David Duke? Will you renounce David Duke? Will you renounce David Duke? Renounced him over and over and over again. Here's what Hassan Piker said, and I'm quoting.

0: we're here to do. He also said this, number 79.
1: Because I'm in the United States of America, the most country on the planet, the absolute worst country on the planet, straight up, bar none, a capitalist hole. Kaya, that was not the opportunity for you to... Down.
0: He's yelling at his dog.
1: The absolute worst place on the planet, just a horrific, monstrous, awful, dog country that I despise. The absolute worst country that has the most wealth throughout history, throughout time, the wealthiest nation on the planet, and we don't have a fraction of the dedicated broadband speeds that you can get in a village on the countryside of France. Okay? The worst infrastructure, the absolute biggest on the planet. I despise this nation. I despise this country with my entire heart. Okay?
0: I think we get the point, Mr. Piker. Multi-million dollar house in West Hollywood. Estimated makes $2-3 million a year. Net worth estimated between $6 and $9 million. I'm sure that you'd be able to leave this country and find another country where there aren't nearly as many white people. And you'd be happier. What a fraud. I hate this effing place, worst country in the world. More generous than any other country. More money donated for the welfare of other people. The American people are far more generous than the Japanese, the Germans, the British. And conservatives are more generous with their time, with their money than liberals. I've talked to you for years about this book called Who Really Cares by Arthur C. Brooks. He was a public policy professor at Syracuse. Wanted to do a paper on a topic that nobody had ever done something on. Looked around and found out nobody had ever written a paper on whether liberals were more generous with their time, with their money, than conservatives. He assumed the answer would be liberals, because after all, that's their image, caring, kind, empathetic, compassionate, care far more about the poor. It turns out conservatives gave far more money and far more of their time than liberals did. Wasn't even close. But that's not the image, is it? 61% of Democrats believe Republicans are racist, bigoted, sexist. Only 30% Republicans feel that way about them. Why is that? I'm Larry Elder.
2: Midterms are almost here, and Republicans could be in deep trouble. Polls show Democrats leading in key races. Tonight, Rob Finnerty on Newsmax reveals the growing threat from the DSA and the radical left. With less than 60 days to go, Finnerty says it's time for the GOP to hit the panic button. The House may go, and control of the Senate is up for grabs. Gas prices, mortgage rates, health care, and out-of-control national debt. Americans are angry, and the progressive left wants total control of Congress. Tallarico, El Sayed, AOC, Bernie Sanders. Finnerty reveals President Trump's secret plan to fight back and what you can do to help him. Don't miss Finnerty tonight at 8 p.m. Eastern on Newsmax. 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It takes just minutes. 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It's real news for real people.
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4: Larry Elder.
5: Meant to love you. 888-971-SAGE, 888-971-7243. I am Larry Elder. We are Salem News Channel. Paul is in Los Angeles. Paul, are you alert this time? Unbelievable.
6: Yeah.
5: He's still not ready. Yeah. Well, we'll get back to Paul. Batavia, Illinois, 2:40 in the morning. A woman sees a flashlight and a shadow. Outside her window, police say the man in her backyard was a registered sex offender. A military court convicted him in 2024. He'd taken a sailor's key card, let himself into her bedroom, and watched her sleep. He never met the woman in Batavia. 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
7: Hi, Larry. How are you?
5: I'm well, Paul. How are you? Third time's a charm, Paul.
7: It's a charm, and you do a very good work for the kids that go to their summer place. It's a wonderful thing that you do for people and human beings. You do a great job.
5: Thank you.
7: Thank you. It's a blessing that you do that. I was watching the Federal Reserve guy that Donald Trump's biggest problem is not firing people, it's the ones he's been hiring. Mm-hmm. You remember when he was talking about, the one that was prior there, what was his name, Paul, or, right, the one that left and then took a job at the Fed, that he kept on mentioning why in the world would he raise the rate?
5: It was Jerome Powell. They kept calling him
7: Jerome Powell.
5: Yeah, calling him wrong about everything. Yeah.
7: But you remember, am I right or wrong, Larry? He did say to the people, Powell. He said he raised it right before the election.
5: He sure did.
7: Which hurt him.
5: He sure did.
7: And guess what? So this guy that he believed in went along. And now it's unanimous within there for a quarter point raise. And my point to you and to the audience, and you have a great audience out there, a quarter point will do nothing for this economy, nothing whatsoever. But it does give a message to people, another negative against Trump at the midterm, horribly done. What would a quarter point do, Larry, with a $40 trillion deficit? The thing that's causing inflation, and you don't hear Barron's, the Wall Street Journal, Financial Times of London, there are plenty of reporters out there. Why would you not ask him with financial people there? Because the first thing any good one would do, and I bet you would too, you would say, the real cause of the inflation is they're printing money all day long. And that's the deal. You cannot get away from, you cannot get away from that, Larry, one iota.
5: And Paul, printing money to finance the debt because of all this excessive spending.
7: Yep, you got it. So God bless you and God bless the audience. But obviously he's doing wrong there. And I think when he thinks like a businessman, certain times it's great. But when you think of that, like with Iran, and I think you mentioned that, I heard you talking too. A lot of people that believed in him when he started saying, I've got a deal to end this. There is no deal with these maniacs. You really have to stop them.
5: Yeah, there is no deal. And he thought the same thing that Bill Clinton thought. I'm such a masterful negotiator. I can do it better than those guys can. And he underestimated the deadly intentions of these people. And I mean deadly. Putting military munitions and stockpiles underneath schools and daycare centers and hospitals and mosques. And not allowing citizens, non-combatant citizens, to go in these underground tunnels that they have prepared for their fighters. A lot of people don't know that. They refer to Israel as having committed a genocide. Why were so many civilians killed? In part because Hamas would not allow them to go underground where they would be safer where they were. What kind of army does that? Paul, thank you very much for the call. I appreciate it. Steve is in Honolulu. Steve, you're on the Larry Elder Show. Thank you so much for calling.
6: Hi. Enjoying your show.
5: Thank you.
6: And I really like your music, by the way.
5: Thank you.
6: I'm calling, so kind of a follow-up on your last caller and on something that you said in the first segment of the show about people. You know, they're in an echo chamber. If you're reading, you're reading Yahoo News or something like that, that it's just going to make you hear what you want to hear, and that people should be looking for other sources. Like, and you mentioned at that point, the Wall Street Journal and National Review, and it just so happened that this is just a. A coincidence. I happen to have just gotten out of the library here, where we can read those publications for free. And I was reading today's Wall Street Journal, and I also took a peek at the National Review. They both supported Kevin Warsh's increasing of the Fed rate by a quarter point. They were both in favor of it. So that's interesting because you would think if they were supporting the president, they would be against it. But it looks like both the Wall Street Journal, and I read several columns of Wall Street Journal, not just the editorial, but other commentary. There are several other articles. It's a big story today in financial news, as you probably know.
5: It really,
6: and so it's a big story.
5: It really is a big story. Steve, we only have a little bit of time. I just want to say something real quickly about the Wall Street Journal and the National Review. When Donald Trump was running in 2016, the National Review wrote a very scathing article about him. Did not want him to be president. And the Wall Street Journal has frequently criticized the president on all sorts of policies, including economic policies. And by the way, the news part of the Wall Street Journal is just as liberal as the LA Times or New York Times. Batavia

When we come back, why are only Republicans concerned about fraud? More and more fraud all over the country being exposed. All of this and more, 888-971-SAGE, 888-971-7243. Do not leave town.

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0: 888-971-SAGE, 888-971-7243. I am Larry Elder. We are Salem News Channel. So much to get to between now and the close of the program. We talk about a Hollywood actress. We talked about the discrimination conservatives face in the industry. Speaking of Hollywood, American Idol is moving out of L.A. and heading off to Georgia because of taxes. We're finally going to get the advice a black law enforcement consultant gave to black children. Comedian Wanda Sykes, who is black, was asked if her white children should pay her reparations. Her answer was interesting. And the Trump administration is exposing more and more fraud. Where is the applause? School discipline plumbing under the Obama administration. What could possibly go wrong? All of this and more. Now, my fellow Americans, my fellow Eldorados, Medicare keeps squeezing you. 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Neil is in the Bronx. Neil, always nice to hear from you.
1: Hi, Larry. How you doing, man?
0: I'm doing well, Neil.
1: Man, you don't believe, man. I went downtown on the memorial at Ground Zero the other week, and I was surprised that John Cortez and the mayor, Joe Rondon, was down there, and they did something really disturbing down there. And the whole news, we saw them laugh, man.
0: AOC and Mondami were just cracking up over something.
1: Yeah, but the thing is, what happened down Ground Zero, I was down there 2002 myself, 2001. I saw them playing Hickam Towers, man. I mean, the man right now, he's in big trouble. He don't know it yet, but I ain't going to assume nothing because, you know, like I told you before.
0: Not to cut you off, but you say he's in trouble. I saw his poll numbers. He's got like a 52-54% poll approval rating. What's that all about?
1: See, the thing is, he's deceiving the people. I read the Bible the other day, Larry. The Bible, God told me from the scripture, God said, looks are deceiving.
0: Well, I think giving away free stuff is very popular. Neil, thanks for the call. I appreciate it. God bless. The rules of retirement are changing fast. 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
4: 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The Bridge Project is hosting their first 7-on-Heaven flag football game. Bring a lawn chair and come have some fun. 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Hear about Liberty Education, what it means for you. Saturday evening, it's 8 p.m. Washed in the Wild. Sundays at 1 p.m., it's Cross Check. Also, check us out on Facebook, Instagram, YouTube, or iHeartRadio. Thank you. God bless the Rough Rider State.

0: with us on news. I'm Keith Peters in Washington. President Donald Trump is testing his midterm campaign appeal Wednesday in North Carolina with a rally for Republican Senate nominee Michael Whatley as the former National Party chairman tries to shore up his campaign against Democratic former Governor Roy Cooper. The Federal Reserve just raised the cost of borrowing money. Bad news for borrowers, good news for savers. The Fed increased its benchmark interest rate Wednesday by a quarter point, the first rate hike since the summer of 2023. The move will likely make it even costlier to borrow for homes, autos, and other purchases, but if you've been socking money away, you'll probably earn a bit more interest on your savings. On Wall Street, the Dow down by 631 points, the Nasdaq dropped 3. More details at srnnews.com.
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5: 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Welcome to the program. 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
10: 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I am Larry Elder. 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One of the themes, of course, of the Democratic Party is that America remains a racist society. During the Obama administration, Eric Holder was the AG. And Eric Holder once said, when it comes to matters of race, America, quote, has been a nation of cowards, close quote, whatever that means. Gave a speech where he said, you know, when it comes to blatant racism, that's no longer the case. That's no longer a problem in America. The real problem in America now is pernicious racism. He gave 3 examples. All were bogus. One example he gave was the push for voter ID. Why is that bogus? As an example of pernicious racism? Well, because the percentage of blacks who support voter ID is about the same as the percentage of whites. So blacks are supporting pernicious racism when it comes to voter ID? Please. The second example he gave is the fact that a black criminal defendant who commits the same crime as a white criminal defendant will get a longer sentence. And he cited the U.S. Sentencing Commission as his source. And he's right. It is true. What he didn't say is that the same U.S. Sentencing Commission said the reason for this is because the average black criminal defendant has more convictions than the average white criminal defendant. And judges, no matter the race of the judge, takes that into consideration when the judge determines the sentence. So that's bogus. The third example he gave, and that's the one I want to talk about, is that black kids, usually black boys, are disciplined or expelled in a much higher percentage than the other races in a given public school. And that's also true. Why? Because they act out more than other races in a given public school. Now, what are the consequences if you don't discipline these kids? Not only do the kids who are interested in learning suffer because you have a disruptor in the class, it also sends a message that bad behavior has no real consequences. You can get away with anything. What lesson is that? How is that helping any kid, whether you're talking about the disruptor or the ones who don't disrupt? How does it help them navigate through life as they become adults? Heather McDonald with the National City Journal has done a lot of research on crime, on the quality of urban education, on school discipline. And here's what she said happened because the Obama administration, under the leadership of people like Eric Holder, accusing the school officials and teachers and principals of racism by disciplining, quote, kids of color, close quote, what that has done to educational levels and school discipline. Number 68.
3: After the George Floyd race riots in 2020, a study was done of four large cities, and black juveniles in those four cities were 100 times more likely to be shot than white juveniles in the same age cohort. 100 times. That is a level of crime that the rest of America turns its eyes away from. And the system decided we're just not going to enforce the law. And so the juvenile justice system in particular, in order to avoid disparate impact, has become increasingly incapable of administering punishment. The number of black males who were received final adjudications in the juvenile justice system dropped 67% from 2008 to 2021. The same thing happened in school discipline. The Obama Justice Department, the Biden Justice Department, decided that they would sue school districts if those school districts had disparate rates of school discipline. And so the schools stopped suspending insubordinate kids, stopped enforcing punishment, sent them instead to restorative peace circles. And the classrooms became unruly, and children did not learn that there should be consequences for bad behavior. So that, Corinne, I'm sorry to bring up an extremely painful truth that most Americans understandably don't want to look in the face, but that is the context in which these things need to be understood.
10: These are the people Democrats have been voting for decade after decade after decade. Not disciplining kids, causing the other kids suffer, teaching them there aren't any consequences for your action. As a result, crime will go up, and the people who are primarily victimized by the crime are the very black and brown people that people on the left purport to care about. Speaker Johnson talks about the damage to the country under Democrat leadership and under Democrat cities. Number 59.
11: Remember this because it seems like a long time that's gone by, but this is just less than 2 years ago. We had a country on the brink of ruin. We had criminals and cartels had free reign over the border. You all remember that. Americans of all ages were dying from fentanyl overdoses. Great scourge upon the country. Inflation soared to over 9% under Joe Biden, a 40-year high. Our cities were awash with violent crime.
10: The number one job of government is to protect people and property. Which is why it was so interesting to watch Cash Patel talk about what he was doing. Number 62.
12: You recall, I was educated by you and your colleagues in Tennessee during the confirmation process that Memphis had the highest per capita homicide rate in the country. And I said if I was confirmed, we would do something about that. And the president stood up his task force, both in Washington, D.C. and Memphis. But the FBI led the efforts prior to that and during the task force through Operation Viper. And what we did, and Operation Viper, by the way, is deployed across at least 25 major cities across the country. It is our Violent Crime Initiative Task Force that goes into these urban environments and seeks out ground-level intelligence to work up Title IIIs and search warrants to not just go in and do visible surveillance and visible operations, but we build a systematic campaign to collect intelligence and drive out the actual root causes of the crime of gang warfare, which was the problem plaguing Memphis and the problem plaguing localized cities across America. We were able to apprehend not just the gangbangers and their firearms. We were able, like we did in Pennsylvania and Philadelphia, in the Weymouth Street Gang. We literally uprooted an entire city block and eliminated that entire street gang. We used that same concept in Memphis, and we're going to continue to do that to remove guns at rapid rates, to find children that were missing for years, and also, most importantly, to reduce the homicide rate and return Memphis to the great city that it was.
10: And, of course, the polls reflect that President Trump is getting credit for this. I was joking. Here's more from Cash Patel, number 78.
13: The largest reduction in the murder rate in the history of America. We, the FBI, captured more than 2.5 times the number of the top 10 most wanted fugitives on the FBI's list from the prior administration. In fact, Mr. Chairman, I'm proud to announce today, and I hate to correct you, we haven't captured 9 of the top 10 most individuals on our list. We've captured 10. Just this past weekend, we captured a thug down in Venezuela who is on our most wanted list and on the run for years. He has been captured, apprehended, and is on his way back to the United States of America. That's 10 of 10. Nobody in the FBI history has done that. This year is just another example of how this FBI is capturing literally the worst of the worst all around the world. On top of that, we've captured 6 of the most wanted fraudsters around the world. Taking the murder rate down 20 points is no easy effort.
10: I'm in Los Angeles, and there was a mayor named Mayor Hahn. He was elected Democrat, of course, with black support. When he was elected, there was a black police chief. And when it came time to give him another 4 years, the mayor, who was white, decided not to because he felt crime had gone up. Hired Chief Bratton, who was the former NYPD commissioner. Crime went down. However, because Chief Parks, the black chief, was popular among the politicians, including especially Maxine Waters, she went on the warpath and turned black voters against this mayor. And the mayor only served one term in large part because he completely lost black support and support from other liberals, because Maxine Waters perceived the failure to give him another 4 years as an example of racism. Never mind crime. 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
10: 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His name is Dion Joseph. We've interviewed him here on the show. He's a law enforcement consultant. He's a black father, and he says he has a message for black kids. Number 25.
18: So I'm a dad. I'm a black dad. And I have three beautiful children who I love with all my heart. And all my life I tried to pour into them that they could be great. That nothing could stop them. And the reason why I was able to do that is because my personal hero did the same for me. So as a dad, I'm talking to any young black boy or girl. I want you to hear me. This is not a message about punching down on black people or anything else like that. I'm not about that. Everything I say is out of love. It's not a criticism. But I want to share something with you that my dad shared with me that actually saved my life. It saved my mind. And I'll never forget this one quote that my dad said to me. Saved me as a young black man. And I have to share it as a dad. And this is what he said to me when I was 16 years old. He said, son, you didn't know you were oppressed until somebody told you you were. And that was real heavy at the time, because now I have to put it in context as to why it was said. Today, we have a culture that continues to tell young black kids that America hates you and you can't be anything because America hates you. There is a strategic plan by groups of individuals who want to make you perpetually angry about a past you didn't live in, paranoid about the present, and terrified of a distant future to control you. And by controlling you, keeping you right here while other races in this country move ahead by leaps and bounds. So let me put into context what my dad said that saved my mind and saved my life. When I was 16 years old, I joined an activist group in my high school. It was a positive group. It started out, we were tired of hearing about slavery and MLK and Rosa Parks, and that's it. I mean, God bless all of them, but it wasn't hate. towards them. It was like, look, there's got to be more to black life in America than just us being slaves and Dr. Martin Luther King. There's got to be more to the story. So within our group, we were discovering, you know, inventors and great black Americans who did incredible things, and it was very inspiring. And this lasted for about a couple weeks, and then one of our presidents ended up leaving, and we got replaced by an individual who, what I now believe, based on what I'm seeing today, was a Marxist. Yes, Marxism existed back then in the 80s. I just didn't know what it was. But now that I'm in my 50s and I see what's going on in the world today, they were Marxists. He was a Marxist. And the tinge of the group changed from talking about our achievements to talking about how America hates you, how evil America is, how the police were out to kill you, and basically everywhere you turn, somebody was out to take your life in the United States of America. And listening to this individual, I began becoming angry. I began to slowly hate the country I lived in. And as a result, I didn't want to learn the white man's history. I didn't want to learn the white man's math. I didn't want to learn the white man's English and science. English and science were my two favorite classes in high school. I loved it. I loved it until I joined this group and was told that I was learning the white man's education. Long story short, I was the first kid in my family to bring home 3 F's. I was failing in school. And when I brought my report card to my mom and she looked at it, she was in tears and she said, just wait till your father gets home. And those, when you had a good, strong father in the house, that's the last thing you wanted to hear. And when my father got home and saw my report card, he came into my room and he said, son, what are you doing with these F's, man? It's like, I sacrifice, I do all this for you guys. What's going on? And I said, the white man ain't gonna live anyway. And he got upset. He left the room and came back a little later, and it looked like he'd been crying. I said, Dad, what's going on? He said, son, sit down. I need to talk to you. And at that moment, he began to tell me of everything he went through growing up in the Jim Crow South. Horror stories, things that I couldn't even imagine, but I was lapping it up because I had already been indoctrinated to embrace our trauma instead of focus on our success. I had a literal living, breathing success story sitting right in front of me, and here I am indoctrinated to focus on the trauma. And then my dad told me, I went through what I went through and your ancestors, so you didn't have to go through it. There's nothing stopping you from reading a book. When I was your age, if I tried to read a book and sound smart, I'd probably get hung from a tree. He said, son, before you joined this group, you believed you could be a great writer and you wanted to be a scientist, right? I said, yes, sir. He said, son, you won a poetry contest in the 6th grade, beating out adults. You did that, right? I said, yes, sir. He said, son, you were only oppressed because someone told you you were. And when he said that to me, that started to change the trajectory of my life. And at that moment, I slowly began to realize that I was being manipulated. I was being manipulated into failure, excuses, and mediocrity. I had a loving father that told me the truth. Now, he didn't tell me racism didn't exist. You'd be a fool to believe that racism doesn't exist in this country. It always has and it always will. But unlike my father's time, where he had to live with tangible, palpable, cross-burning racism, I didn't have to live through what my father went through, and he was right. I was living in a time of opportunity. And as you're listening to me right now, if you're a young black man or woman, you're living in an incredible time of opportunity. Stop letting people manipulate you into believing or being angry about a past you didn't live in, paranoid about the present, and terrified of the future. Because that's what it is, it's manipulation. You guys are capable of doing anything. I believe in you. This is a message of love, not criticism. I want you to be great. And I'm not telling you there's not going to be obstacles. But you're not living through what I went through. And I actually experienced racism as a young man. I didn't experience what my dad went through. My dad didn't experience what my grandfather went through. that my grandfather did experience, or my great-grandfather.
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0: 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Now, you just heard the message of empowerment from Dion Joseph, a law enforcement consultant who's a black father, had a message for black kids that his father gave him. And you heard what Denzel Washington said when asked whether or not things have changed any. He says, much more important to have change in your own home. Next hour, I'm going to play an exchange between an actress, very successful actress, and a host. And the actress was going BMW about how little money she makes compared to white actresses. So from one message that you're not a victim to another message that no matter how successful you are in a very difficult profession, you're still a victim. Stick around for that. Anonymous teacher is in Southern California. Thank you very much for calling. I appreciate it.
1: Hi, Larry. Been listening to you back to the Stephen Miller days, so
0: wow.
1: Been a while. But I teach at a placement for boys in Southern California, and I've been there about 30 years, and in that time, I've watched our numbers go from more than 200 students and staying for 9 to 15 months. Now we barely can hit 30 students, and their stay is an average of 3 to 6 months at best. The state of California now labels our students as mentally ill, even though they come out of gangs, out of the inner city. Their crimes that they're committing are the same, but because of the crimes they're committing, they call them mentally ill. They give them a label, which obviously the kids run with. We're dealing with things that we never had to even, 20 years ago. And
0: have I lost you? It was just getting interesting. He has called anonymously, so I suspect maybe he didn't want somebody to hear him. Okay, have I got you back?
1: Hello, can you hear me?
0: Yeah, you just fell off for a moment. I don't know what happened.
1: I don't know, but the kids, they're arrested. They're sent to juvenile hall, and then we bring them in. And what we try to do is, turn their life around. And 80 to 90% of my students, if they have a father at all, he's either incarcerated or he's not part of their daily life.
0: Mm-hmm.
1: A lot of them have stepfathers who, sadly, are abusive at times. Of course, most of my students are people of color, to use that term I can't stand.
0: Yeah, it's a ridiculous term.
1: Yeah, mm-hmm. But it is what it is.
0: Right.
1: And then now all the students are considered, like I said, mentally ill. So we have to treat them for the mental illness rather than treating them that, hey, what you did is wrong. You need to turn your life around. You need to make better choices in life. You need to move on to, here's all this that's offered to you. We offer a lot to the students, but unfortunately, we're less than 50 kids now and have been for over probably 3, 4, 5 years. And, the average student is there, like I said, 3 to 6 months, so we can't make the changes we used to make. We have kids from 20 years ago that are now business owners, and they've done they've done far in life, I'll put it that way. Not as much anymore because we just don't get the kids that we can work with. A lot of them, their goal in life is if they get locked up, their comment is always, well, if it happens, it happens. And I said, you know how stupid you sound? It's going to happen. I said, there's much more to life, and I try and teach them that. But, of course, I don't know anything. I'm white.
0: Mm-hmm.
1: And, I get that. I'm there still because I still feel I'm making a difference. But I've had to make it with individuals rather than trying to work with the entire group. But I do feel I've made a difference over the years. In fact, I just had a kid. He's not a kid anymore. he now is working at our place, but he was on our campus 15 years ago, and he's come in to work with us. And he turned his life around when he was there. But and we have many success stories from the past. But
0: right.
1: Man, I'm so worried about the future because of what I'm seeing.
0: Well, you're doing God's work. Reminds me of something that Frederick Douglass once said. He said, "It is easy to build strong children than to repair broken men." And you're getting a lot of broken people, and it's really, really difficult for you to do something with that. But you hung in there for 30-some-odd years. Bravo.
1: I'm not leaving anytime soon, but it is getting more difficult to do.
0: Tell me about your upbringing. Tell me about your father.
1: My father was in my life till I was 18. He passed away at 18. He really got sick when I was about 16.
0: Mm-hmm.
1: So I grew up, in essence, without a father as well. But I had father figures in my life. My uncle, who is still here at 102, is a World War II vet.
0: Wow.
1: So he, you know, God, he is the strongest man I know to this day.
0: Mm-hmm.
1: And I've had other coaches in my life. I've been a coach as well. I still am. And so I've had strong men in my life that have helped me develop into what I am. When I was younger, I ended up at a place where I was working with gang members. I was 18, and I didn't even realize what God was setting me up for. So I had a chance to develop what I now am doing, and I now know what God's plan was for me. And I know I'm not supposed to do this, but I do talk to the kids about, you know, faith. And I've had kids call me and say, "I just got baptized. I want to thank you."
0: Wow.
1: So I'm proud of that as well.
0: Wow.
1: I know as a public school teacher, I could probably, that's why I didn't want to use my name. Things like that could get me in trouble, but you know what? Some things are more important.
0: Well, thank you for sharing with us. I really do appreciate it. As I said earlier, you are doing God's work.
1: As I believe you are as well.
0: Well,
1: thank you, Larry.
0: Thank you. Wow. That was powerful. It is easy to build strong children than to repair broken men. 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But there's another member of the family we do just about anything for: our dogs. They're with us for the walks, the quiet evenings, and so many of life's best moments. And one day you notice they're slowing down. 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
1: 888-971-SAGE, 888-971-7243. I am Larry Elder. We are Salem News Channel. Coming up, a Hollywood actress talks about the discrimination conservatives face in the industry, and another black actress complains about the pay she's getting compared to white actresses. Comedian Wanda Sykes, who is black, was asked if her white children should pay her reparations. 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
2: I'm sorry, my love. You know, I hate being, as we get older, our parts are wearing out, so kind of off and on I've been wearing out, but I'm coming back in time.
1: Well, I appreciate it.
2: Listen, communism, Marxism, socialism, this is all connected. And the subject you've been speaking about this whole hour, the last couple of days, it's priceless. The thing about the black fathers for the children at home, the family unit, period. And I'm going to go back to my roots on my father's side, Spain. The Muslims, Islamic Muslims, they know the United States has been weak concerning family and God. And they are, Europe in that part of the world is pretty much lost almost. And they're doing the same thing here in the United States. And this whole thing of racism that they're trying to do, pin us once against each other. My dad, I'm Latina. Now, my mom's a little darker Mexican, my father lighter. But being born in East L.A., growing up in Central L.A., like you were growing up in Central L.A., but you grew up in South Central, the black, white, wetbacks, Japanese, whatever, right now, it's like clear as day, but they don't know about history as you do, as I have. We've been educated. But the people that we're trying to help, I wish we could get the mainstream media arrested, because this is all of the Islamic, that religion is communist, Marxist, they're pinning, and socialism, give them free this, give them free that. This is all connected and all intertwined. And this whole thing of racism, in teaching some young girls.
1: Yeah, it's what they perceive, meaning these Marxists, that to be America's weak spot. Gotta roll. 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
3: 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The Bridge Project is hosting their first 7-on-Heaven flag football game. 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Hear about Liberty Education, what it means for you. Saturday evening it's 8 p.m. Washington the Wild. Sundays at 1 p.m. it's Cross Check. Also check us out on Facebook, Instagram, YouTube, or iHeartRadio. Thank you. God bless the Rough Rider State.

0: With SRN News, I'm Keith Peters in Washington. President Donald Trump is testing his midterm campaign appeal Wednesday in North Carolina with a rally for Republican Senate nominee Michael Whatley as the former National Party chairman tries to shore up his campaign against Democratic former Governor Roy Cooper. The Federal Reserve just raised the cost of borrowing money. Bad news for borrowers, good news for savers. The Fed increased its benchmark interest rate Wednesday by a quarter point, the first rate hike since the summer of 2023. The move will likely make it even costlier to borrow for homes, autos, and other purchases, but if you've been socking money away, you'll probably earn a bit more interest on your savings. On Wall Street, the Dow down by 631 points, the Nasdaq dropped 3. More details at srnnews.com.
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5: Larry Elder here, the sage from South Central, the prince of Pico Union, the czar of common sense, the great Eldersky, Don Lorenzo. Welcome to the program. No victocrats allowed because we've got a country to save. 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
10: 888-971-SAGE, 888-971-7243. I am Larry Elder, Salem News Channel. Now, before I play you this clip, this is an actress named Octavia Spencer complaining about how little she paid compared to an actress named Jessica Chastain. With all due respect to Octavia Spencer, she's not as big as Jessica Chastain. Why she thinks she deserves the same amount of money is beyond me, but she believes that what's happening is black actors are being paid less money because they're black. Now, I'm born and raised here in L.A. I live in Hollywood. I know a lot of actors. And it's a tough, tough, brutal profession. I would say of the people that come out here to become actors or enter the profession, maybe 1%, if that, might get to the level of Octavia Spencer, playing in major movies. I believe she won an Academy Award for The Help. That is extremely rare. It is an extremely brutal profession. Why? Because there are virtually no barriers to entry. You don't have to have gone to a certain amount of school, don't have to have had a certain amount of training, although training helps, obviously. But there are people with zero training, zero background, who end up becoming stars. So you're competing against all these people. I was watching an interview a few years ago. Morgan Freeman was being interviewed by Charlie Rose of PBS. And Charlie Rose was talking about the part that he got, and Morgan Freeman was grateful to have gotten it. And Rose was kind of surprised how grateful Morgan Freeman was, considering how good an actor he is and how much stuff he'd done. And Morgan Freeman said, "Charlie, there are a lot of actors. It's hard to get an agent, and then you have to get into the union. And of the actors who belong to the union, the Screen Actors Guild, SAG-AFTRA, most of those never make enough money to act full-time. I've had two nationally syndicated TV shows. One was called Moral Court, which is excellent. One was called The Larry Elder Show, which was okay. And I remember meeting somebody on one of my shows, I forget which one. And then I went downtown, went to Hollywood. And she was one of those, if you go to Hollywood, the man's Chinese theater, you'll see a bunch of people that dress up as Batman, Superman, what have you. And they take pictures of people and people give them money. She was there. I didn't even recognize her. She had makeup on. She said, "Hi, Larry. I work on your show." And she said, "This is my part-time gig." Whoopi Goldberg was one time the highest paid actress in Hollywood. She'd done a movie called Sister Act, and they did a sequel. It's a pretty bad sequel called Sister Act 2, and she was paid $7 million for that, which made her the highest paid actor in Hollywood, I believe in history at that time. And in an interview, she complained. And so she said, well, they don't want to pay that. They'd rather not pay that amount of money. They paid it. You're still going BMW. And if you are a female actor, it is even more brutal. Looks are important whether you're a male or female, but probably even more important if you're a female in this profession. And someone once told me that there are five stages actors go through. Who is Larry Elder? Then it's get me Larry Elder. Then it's get me a Larry Elder type. Then it's get me a young Larry Elder. And finally it's who is Larry Elder? It is that brutal a profession. And virtually every actor I know has complained about his or her pay, his or her salary. There's some winners, obviously, who make a lot of money, but for the most part, even those who ultimately end up working, you hear stories about how little people were paid for the first one that becomes a major sequel. We were just talking yesterday, Mr. McConnell, about Christopher Reeve and how much money he was paid for Superman, the first Superman. A fraction of what Marlon Brando was paid. Fraction. So it's a brutal profession. I say all that to prepare you to listen to this. Number 70.
3: After The Help, you know, you did The Help, you had gotten the Oscar. People clearly knew your talent was insane. But, I don't know, I guess you were talking with Jessica Chastain,
7: mm-hmm.
3: and somehow it came up that you guys were getting paid differently.
7: So Jessica, also salt of the earth, came to me with a project that she wanted to do, a Christmas project.
3: Yeah, yeah, yeah.
7: And she, again, a person who does, she's a doer, she's a producer.
3: Yes.
7: And yes. She said, I want us to do it together. I mean, wouldn't it be great? I said, yes. And me, being the talker that I am, remember talking, we'll sink ships.
3: Loose limbs.
7: I'm about to sink this ship.
3: Right.
7: So I said, yeah, Jessica, y'all, that's great. The idea sounds great, but you don't have to pay me.
3: Yeah.
7: And she said, of course I'm going to pay you. I said, no. People always say, of course. And then they only have, when they go to white actors, they have dollars. And by the time they get to the black actors, they have cents. So I need to know, do you have some dollars?
3: This is so real.
7: And she said, Octavia, yes. And so I gave her the chronology of my pay.
3: Yeah.
7: And she sat quietly on the phone. And she said, oh, my God, you and I, no, but you know what I mean? She was like, I got a dime for The Help. I got 13 cents. You know, like,
3: no,
7: it was literally.
3: I know exactly what you're talking about, because you know, somebody tried to say some. I don't want to interrupt,
7: mm-hmm.
3: but somebody has said something to me, and I literally told him, I said, it's hard sometimes to know what you're missing.
7: Mm-hmm.
3: If you don't
7: it's
3: gonna take a sister that's a sister to be like.
7: Yeah.
3: Otherwise, it's like, I'm happy in comparison to where my personal growth is.
7: Exactly.
3: So when she looked at that, at your paper, she said, oh, girl.
7: Yeah. When I told
3: her. You in trouble.
7: Molly, you in trouble, girl. So my team always, they know when someone comes to me, if it's not a labor of love, my labor of love, I'll do for a dime. I'm not doing your labor of love for a dime. I'm not doing your labor of love for a penny. I'm not doing your labor of love for deferment. You know what I mean?
3: Okay.
7: You have to come at me the right way. And this is how you know if they truly value you. And this is for every inquiring mind out there. This is how you know if they truly value you. If they come to you and say, it's a $10 million budget. Nobody's making any money. I said, you know what? It's a great script. I understand that. Let's talk back end. Back end? Back end. That imaginary money that you haven't made.
8: Yeah.
7: See, I'm peeping that you're peeping that you're going to make that money. And then in success, I want my, not dime, I want my dollar. And if you can't give me, you want me to sign on for pennies in the front, but won't give me any of the imaginary money in the back?
8: Mm-mm.
7: We can't be friends, honey.
8: The first person to introduce me to the imaginary money in the back paid me pretty good for my little kid age. I was 11 or 12 years old. Introduced me to the imaginary money. Got major imaginary money was Tyler Perry.
7: You hear me? That was the other reason I worked in casting office, because I learned to read those contracts. The imaginary money is where you get rich.
8: Imaginary. That is
7: so if they're not willing to get, they want you to do a small budget film,
8: mm-hmm.
7: and they don't want to cut you in on the imaginary money.
10: Okay.
8: Yeah.
10: They are, I've got a headache. It's called supply and demand. There are a whole lot of people who want to do what you do and are willing to do it for less money. I recall there was a female executive of a studio, and she was criticized for paying people less money than they thought they earned. And she said, I'm running a business here. If I can pay you less to get the work out of you, I'm going to do it. That's why you have agents. That's why you have people negotiate. But it's a rough, tough, brutal profession. And you should have gone in it with your eyes wide open. And now you are suggesting the reason you're not getting what you want is because you're black. 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

0: all look at it. The one girl steps on it, and they all laugh and walk away. And then the third instant is in another store, wow. And I called the manager. The kids are putting candy bars in a wrapper in their mouth and putting them back on the shelf. I called the manager, Larry. I said, this is disgusting. It's against, what if they have some, this is terrible. You're going to do something? Oh, they're kids. I took the candy bars, stepped on all of them, crushed them. I'm calling the police. I said, good. I'll call the Board of Health. I said, are you kidding me? My point is, we're not sticking together doing anything about the basics. And as a young man, if I touched something in the store, like I shared with your young lady there, it was so nice, my dad would look at me, and you went in the store next time, touched it? No, because you went, wow, I needed a pillow to sit down for a week. We're missing the point. Denzel's right. It starts at home.
1: You're right. Same here with mine. If I did something like that, I wouldn't be worried about the police. I'd be worried about my father. Thanks so much for the call. I appreciate it. Now, your car can be a spy. 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

0: 888-971-SAGE, 888-971-7243. I'm Larry Elder. We are Salem News Channel. We covered a lot of ground today. We have not talked about Iran. Here's what the Secretary of Treasury, Scott Bessent, said. Number 61.
1: Finally, the strength of our economy has allowed the United States to wage the greatest economic isolation campaign in the history of the world against the Islamic Republic of Iran and its enablers. President Trump has taken action that his predecessors have long deferred against a regime that devotes itself to death to America and seeks nuclear weapons to do just that. Under his leadership, America is no longer managing the Iranian threat. We are ending it. And America's economic resurgence is reinforcing our capacity to do so from a position of strength. Together, the growth we are advancing abroad, the prosperity we are building at home, and the might we are unleashing against our adversaries are bound by the same conviction to restore American strength in service of the American people. That is the purpose of our economic leadership and the principle that will continue to guide it.
0: Meanwhile, what are conditions like in Iran? Number 45.
1: Congressman, I would just quote the president of Iran, the speaker of the parliament, and the head of the central bank, who said that the economy is in dire straits. He was warning both his hardline IRGC compatriots and the Iranian people. So we have seen the currency collapse. We have seen inflation through the roof. And unbelievably, in a country with the third highest the energy resources in the world, they now have 3 to 4 hour gas lines because they have to import their fuel. So the economic outcast is possible because of the blockade. So the combination of the blockade and the months that we spent mapping the nodes through the payment system, that we are cracking down on them, and I believe that these violent outbursts that we are seeing from them is a result of a wounded and cornered animal.
2: Appreciate it. Keep up the strong work on that front. I want to raise...
0: Meanwhile, on our economy, here's what the Secretary of Treasury said, number 60.
1: If opponents of the working families' tax cuts had had their way, our economy would have absorbed the largest tax hike in history, over $5 trillion. Each of these improvements points to a structural renewal of America's capacity to build, to produce, and to prosper. U.S. manufacturing is roaring back to its fastest pace in years. August marked 8 consecutive months of domestic manufacturing growth. Business activity has surged to a 52-month high. And as companies allocate trillions to building and expanding across the U.S., the Atlanta Fed now projects third quarter GDP growth to surpass 4%. A new industrial supercycle
0: over 4% GDP growth. It may even get to 5. Are you kidding me? Let's talk tomorrow. God bless.
3: What can I say? Mamba out.
4: The mic has been dropped.
5: Across America.
6: 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Put down the mic.
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8: 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The Bridge Project is hosting their first 7-on-Heaven flag football game. 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Hear about Liberty Education, what it means for you. Saturday evening, it's 8 p.m. Washed in the Wild. Sundays at 1 p.m., it's Cross Check. Also, check us out on Facebook, Instagram, YouTube, or iHeartRadio. Thank you. God bless the Rough Rider State.

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0: with us on news. I'm Keith Peters in Washington. President Donald Trump is testing his midterm campaign appeal Wednesday in North Carolina with a rally for Republican Senate nominee Michael Whatley as the former National Party chairman tries to shore up his campaign against Democratic former Governor Roy Cooper. The Federal Reserve just raised the cost of borrowing money. Bad news for borrowers, good news for savers. The Fed increased its benchmark interest rate Wednesday by a quarter point, the first rate hike since the summer of 2023. The move will likely make it even costlier to borrow for homes, autos, and other purchases, but if you've been socking money away, you'll probably earn a bit more interest on your savings. On Wall Street, the Dow down by 631 points, the NASDAQ dropped 3. More details at srnnews.com.
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2: It's pretty explanatory.
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2: Yep.
1: when we're flying solo intentionally. 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Of course, it's all being brought to you by the National Rifle Association. Greg, I got a really cool Daniel Defense shirt on today.
2: All right.
1: Yeah, my wife has a tendency to help me be able to not find some of my stuff sometimes.
2: Well, you know, we'll have to wait.
1: Dug this out.
2: We'll have to wait for the recordings to post later so we can see your T-shirt.
1: Exactly. All right, guys. Greg, we are not live on stream today, but we are taping today.
2: All right.
1: And that's because we're doing some television work, and that requires different setups with the cameras and microphones and everything else. So we're doing some recording directly to the cameras. And guys, you'll be able to see those on YouTube videos coming out very soon. And you're also going to see me welcoming you to some of the programming that you might be watching on your television sets as you watch some valorous TV shows. So we're going to be doing a lot of fun stuff with that. We're working on that throughout the day today. Greg, I have a story for you today that is going to blow your mind.
2: All right.
1: It blew my mind. So I'm going to assume it's going to blow your mind. And I've split this into four segments. And I contemplated whether or not to take the hour on this. And then I thought, you know, we talked a lot about the flock cameras, right?
2: Yeah.
1: A while back. And we'll probably continue to do so. We had yet another Georgia cop arrested 2 days ago for two-year misuse. We've had over two dozen cops unlawfully misusing those cameras.
2: Yep.
1: What could possibly go wrong, guys?
2: Yeah, absolutely.
1: Multiply that by the nation. And let me just remind you, those are just the ones that have been caught. There's others, guys, and there will be more to come out, probably the same in your state as well. But I want you to hear this. I want you to imagine something. You climb into a car. There's no driver. You ever see the Waymos?
2: Yeah.
1: Okay. They're all over Phoenix. That's where the company was found.
2: Cyber taxi as well.
1: Yeah, this is actually out of San Francisco. I was blown away by this. AWR wrote it. Was out of the Los Angeles Times. I got the alert, and I wanted to see what he had to say. But as AWR does, he just pretty much wrote the story. So I'm going to take a deep dive into this because this just boggled my brain when I went over to the LA Times piece. So go back to here. Let's walk together. And Greg, feel free to interrupt at any time.
2: All right.
1: By the way, ladies and gentlemen, he does not know about this story. He said, what? I said, no, I don't want to tell you about it. We're just going to do this live. We're going to fly on this one. So imagine this. You climb into a car, no driver at the car, no human being behind the wheel, nobody behind the wheel. Close the door, enter your destination in it. I've never been in one, so I'm assuming that's how it works. And you're just simply paying for a ride. But did you know that car's watching you? It's watching everything that you do. It's detecting what you have on you, what you possess. It's evaluating whether you have violated their rules, a private company, and deciding whether to stop the trip and call the cops. Did you know that?
2: Wow. Okay.
1: I had an idea. I've never been in one. My kids have been in one when they go out to the turning point. They ride the Waymos around. They think it's cool. They don't have a problem with it. I don't either. And then I read this, and again, think this, what could possibly go wrong thing. But that's what happened in San Francisco, apparently. According to the LA Times and a statement from San Francisco cops, two juveniles, a boy and a girl, were riding in one of these driverless, autonomous, smart cars, whatever you want to call them, shortly before 4 o'clock in the morning. Now, there's a problem right there, isn't there, Greg?
2: Yeah, absolutely. Two utes out at 4 a.m. is a problem.
1: What did you say?
2: Did you say Utes?
1: I saw that movie the other day. You on drugs? I watched that just a couple days ago. I watched it over the weekend. But a funny movie.
2: Great movie.
1: Love Marissa Tomei. Always have. Makes it easy to watch. But anyway, at 4 o'clock in the morning, you know, what could possibly go wrong? And this was on September 3rd. So Waymo has, in fact, ladies and gentlemen, confirmed that it was one of their cars. The company said it detected what it described as a violation of its terms of service involving a firearm. So Waymo pulled the car over on the side of the road. Now remember, you have no control of this vehicle. It alerted emergency services, and the system itself cooperated, it said, with the cops. Well, think about that for a second. The company pulled the car over. You're riding in the back. As a law-abiding citizen, let's not take these two utes. This is how I want you to project this, okay? Just listen to this story, and then let's go into that what could possibly go wrong thing, okay? Not a cop who observed any violation anywhere. No human driver involved at all who saw a gun or a weapon or anything and maybe got nervous, which you would do. You know, Ubers and taxi drivers, oh, those are dangerous jobs. They are, just by the nature. You don't know who you're picking up. Yeah, so a driver didn't see it and get scared or something like that and pull over or say get out of the car or anything like that or get out and run. But the company itself, through its systems, its smart systems, its AI, let's call it what it is, detected something happening inside the vehicle and remotely brought the ride to a stop by pulling it off the road and stopping at a safe location. So San Francisco cops were called by the company who was alerted by the car and conducted what they called, and I quote, a high-risk vehicle stop. Detained the two juvies, the two utes. Juvies. I don't even know where that came from. That's been a while. Where did that come from? Juvies.
2: No clue. Yeah.
1: You know, when you were a kid, it was, oh, that kid just got out of juvie. You got to watch out for him. He was in juvie. Or watch out for him. He's going to be winding up going to juvie.
2: That world.
1: Juvenile detention, juvenile hall, you know, that school. But they conducted what they called a high-risk vehicle stop, detained the two juvies, searched the car, and said they discovered an AR-style firearm, suspected weed, and mace spray. Now, San Francisco cops, you have to take the LA Times at face value here and know what it is you're getting, ladies and gentlemen. It's a California commie rag, okay? But San Francisco cops, as you would expect, describe the firearm as an illegal ghost gun. Pretty much everything in California is an illegal ghost gun in their eyes. Right? So the two kids, juvies, the utes, were taken into custody and transported to juvenile hall. So that would be juvie, right? So they were sent to juvie. The investigation remains open, and because these are allegations involving minors, we don't know everything. And I don't know that we ever will, other than what's just on the surface and being reported by the LA Times because of their ages. But I got to make something clear here from the beginning. This is where we can start the conversation, I guess. I'm not defending juvies, utes, carrying loaded, illegally possessed firearms in any way, shape, or form, especially, you know, and for that matter, even being out at 4 o'clock in the morning, like I said, you think of that, what could possibly go wrong, right? What's the old saying? Nothing good happens after midnight?
2: That's correct, yeah.
1: Well, that's pretty much, I think that's pretty much true, depending on the circumstances. That's not, can't blanket everything, but you know the saying. So I'm not defending that at all. But if the reported facts on this are accurate, there are serious questions about where the gun came from, why these kids were in possession of it, why they allegedly had it, all that fun stuff, and what they intended to do with it. So I have to say, and I think you'll agree with me, Greg, and you will as well, listeners and viewers, that those are legitimate law enforcement concerns. Greg, wouldn't you agree?
2: Yeah, absolutely. I'm sorry, did I miss something? Have we confirmed that it was an actual firearm?
1: Apparently, yes. Apparently, it was an AR style.
2: I mean, there's a lot of toy guns out there that look very real and realistic, and I just hadn't heard if we had confirmed that it was certainly an actual firearm.
1: Well, Waymo has also pulled vehicles over, I saw in the LA Times, for people shooting, you know, fake guns, cap guns, you know, the little orange tip guns and stuff outside the vehicles.
2: Yep.
1: They've pulled over for that as well.
2: Mm-hmm.
1: Okay. So, Yeah, like I said, we got to be fair. That's a completely legitimate law enforcement concern, no doubt. But the conduct of the kids in the cars is really not where we're going here with the story. It's only a part of the story. It's why and how we got the story because of that. But the other part's the technology. This is kind of where I'm leading with this. How did Waymo detect the firearm?
2: Was it due to scanning the bodies, or were they carrying it out in the open, or were they brandishing it in some fashion so that the cameras could see it?
1: All open for discussion. So, guys, when we come back from the break, we're going to keep going. It's fascinating, quite frankly, because, again, here you are, a law-abiding citizen carrying a firearm somewhere where you're allowed to do so. We'll get onto all of that when we come back from the break. Don't go away. We'll be right back. Armed American Radio listeners, you already know the name. 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Enjoy. Hi, guys. It's Mark. Look, I think you'll agree with me that as gun owners, we need to have each other's backs. That's regardless of what state we call home. Here at AAR, we discuss it every day, and we're heard in every state. 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You've heard the old saying, there's power in numbers, and helping in Virginia is as simple as joining Virginia Citizens Defense League. I'm a member, and I don't live in Virginia. 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And it is possible. Again, I'm a member, and it's as easy as joining VCDL at vcdl.org. 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Join us today. 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
1: 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Grab that discount and free shipping. Welcome back to the show. Yeah, welcome back to the show. That's a Blackout Coffee rejoin. I'm going to have some fun with this one. I don't know that Greg's going to get this. For the third night in a row, I got a really good night's sleep last night. Slept longer last night than I had the other two nights. And I'll tell you right now, Greg, you know me, 6 hours.
2: All right.
1: That's a lot of sleep for me, brother.
2: That is. That's a good night's sleep.
1: How many cups of Blackout Coffee do you think I had to start my day today?
2: I'm going to go with zero.
1: It was the start my day today in that inflection that gave it away, wasn't it?
2: Yeah, I would say that and the good night's sleep. And I just was feeling lucky, feeling incredibly lucky.
1: You've been on a roll. You're batting 1,000 the last week. Yeah, I did have a cup of Blackout Coffee, but it was later in the day. It was closer to noon, and it was iced, and it was really good. It's a 1776 row, so I won't ask you to guess that one. It's blackoutcoffee.com/AAR, ladies and gentlemen. blackoutcoffee.com/AAR. And those of you who are watching this recording later in a YouTube video, you see that QR code up in the corner. That's Valorous TV. So we're doing a lot of work for Valorous TV today and doing some recording, which is why we're not on the live stream. But too much to go into there, other than to tell you to make sure to tune in to Valorous TV and support our strategic partnership as we begin very seriously working together here. You're going to see me on your television sets and all that fun stuff. And join us over at YouTube at Armed American Radio and at Valorous TV. Do that. Subscribe to both. There's going to be a lot of joint ventures here, both on the YouTubes and other platforms, as well as all of the television stations that we'll be on. So let's enjoy that. Let's get back to this, I guess, bizarre story, but boy, raises a lot of questions. I've got so many notes, I'm not going to get to all of them, folks, but it just kind of is what it is. So I want to stay focused where we are, and I don't want to jump ahead to the segments. Because we go back to that question, you know, what does detected mean, right? How did they detect this? I'm not real sure, but let's ask some questions because it matters. These cars, ladies and gentlemen, are no longer experimental curiosities. They're out there. They've been in Arizona for a while. The first one I ever saw was cruising around downtown Phoenix, and I thought, what in the world is that? I had no clue. And I was with two Phoenix residents who also did not have a clue. So it fascinated us. It really did. But these are common sights now, Greg, in cities like San Francisco, Los Angeles, and they've moved into my hometown of Tampa, Florida.
2: We've got them in Dallas.
1: All over Arizona. You've got them in Dallas. They're growing, ladies and gentlemen. They're going to be everywhere. So this technology is coming to more American cities, including the one you live in. And who runs most of our cities? Democrats.
2: That'd be Democrats, yep.
1: All right, so kind of tie this together. But again, this technology is coming to a neighborhood near you, folks. But before we hand over more of our transportation system to these autonomous vehicles, we have a right to know exactly what happens inside those cars, don't we? Or do we? What's being recorded? Who can access those recordings? For that matter, information being stored, how long is it being stored? Does it disappear after the ride? Is it being stored for 30 days? Is it being stored in a database permanently? Do we even know that? How long is this information stored for, Greg?
2: We don't know. I think that's great questions, great suspicion. I would assume that, well, it's going to go into a data center somewhere at some point, and that it's probably sharing a little bit of hard drive space over at the Amazon Warehouse Service.
1: Well, you know.
2: Which is a great big server option.
1: You mentioned a data service, one of the data locations. We don't even know where it's going, do we?
2: No, because they don't tell us. They have been absolutely opaque about what's going on in data centers, what they're here for. I do have a cousin that's working on building one, and he's telling me that he sees just a lot of retail information. But again, who asked for all of this? Like, Target can't put up their own data center and collect that information? Oh, wait a minute. They probably already do. Why do we need a much larger data center for specific areas? Is this going to encompass?
1: Because they're collecting more data. That's why.
2: Yeah, 100%.
1: Okay.
2: They need
1: that's
2: room
1: exactly
2: for video.
1: What it's for. So ask these questions of yourself. I did. Wrote them down for you today. Is AI, which I happen to know a little bit about, more so than the average bear, boo-boo, is AI scanning every passenger's movements and possessions? I guess so. Can the system distinguish between an illegally possessed firearm and a lawfully carried firearm?
2: in the situation we started with, possibly because they can tell that they're youth and that they're probably below the age to be out carrying.
1: That's legit.
2: Out carrying, but in any other circumstance, even if it's a young-looking 22 or 23-year-old, depending on the state they're in, or maybe even an 18 or 19-year-old, I could see there be some confusion by the AI thinking, well, this individual is underage, even though they may be above age.
1: All right, now hold on for a second. Stop the tape, stop the tape, stop the tape. There's confusion. The car pulls over. The cops show up. High-risk vehicle stop. There shouldn't have been any confusion, but there is. Now you find yourself being illegally detained for what could be quite some time.
2: Lawsuit.
1: All right, there's that.
2: Yep.
1: So does the company, that begs this question, does the company report every detected firearm to police, or only under certain circumstances, like the kids, as you just mentioned? And what prevents the car from taking a lawful gun owner, for example, somewhere he never agreed to go?
2: What if,
1: like, to a police station?
2: I was going to say, what if this car just took the kids to the police station?
1: Well, you know, there is that. It's certainly capable, I would think, of doing that. But so somebody out there is going, Mark, hold on a second. Okay, Waymo's a private company. They can do whatever they want. They can establish their own rules. That's all true. That's a fair point. A private transportation company, just like an Uber, can impose restrictions or conditions on people using its vehicles. It's their property. You agree to a terms of service, whether you read it or not. You agree to it when you get in. But there's a difference, though, between banning conduct inside a vehicle and transforming or turning that vehicle into a roving, rolling surveillance and enforcement system.
2: And essentially a paddy wagon.
1: That you are in. Are you taking yourself to your own demise? A human rideshare driver like Uber or Lyft or somebody, ladies and gentlemen, can see something. Or they can hear something. They can get uncomfortable with something that's happening in their vehicle. They can end a ride. They can contact cops. So we all get that type of relationship as human beings. There's a person in the car that's making a human judgment decision based on what that person is seeing and sensing and feeling and smelling, right? What they're witnessing. But here there's no human driver. It's the machine itself. It's the vehicle itself. Or clearly someone watching through the machine at a center. So somebody somehow recognized and made this car do what it did, or did the car do it automatically and then have someone confirm it, and the person recognizes a potential violation. I don't know the answers to these questions.
2: Yeah, is there a remote pair of eyes somewhere that get alerted to
1: clearly
2: some kind of alert from the car, and then they can kind of remote in and see what's going on and then make a determination?
1: Who delivered the situation to the law enforcement organization? Who did that? Or maybe in this case the better question is, what did that? Okay. Mm-hmm. Guys, all of this is evidence. When you go back, and I did some series, you can find them on our YouTube page at Armed American Radio, on the Flock deal. Okay, go back and listen to the shows we did on Flock and kind of juxtapose them against them. Lay these on top of each other. You're going to see some similarities, because this is clearly a new relationship between us as citizens, corporations, technology, and government, folks. It just is. And right now they're winning, because we can't sit here and answer these questions. We can only ask them, and that's what we're going to do. Two more segments. We'll be doing that when we come back. Hi, guys, it's Mark. Look, I think you'll agree with me that as gun owners, we need to have each other's backs. That's regardless of what state we call home. Here at AAR, we discuss it every day, and we're heard in every state. Right now, Virginians desperately need our help. That means me, and that means you. You've heard the old saying, there's power in numbers, and helping in Virginia is as simple as joining Virginia Citizens Defense League. I'm a member, and I don't live in Virginia. You don't have to live there to join and stand up for your rights, because it is your rights. 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And it is possible. 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

0: 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Welcome back to the show.
1: Yeah, welcome back to the show, ladies and gentlemen. 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And while you're at it, you can also drop your Patriot Mobile phone in one of these silent SLNT Faraday bags, and it will disappear. I'll be using that a lot over the course. Well, beginning, let's see, today's the 16th, the 23rd. I will be in Dallas near you, Greg, and then till the 27th, and then I'll be all over the country at that point, from East Coast to West Coast a couple times. But I'll have that bag with me, and my phones and my computers will be safe because I have them. You can do the same thing, slnt.com/AAR. Pick up the starter packs. It's a great place to start. It's inexpensive. You'll love them. You can also get them for emergency kits and everything else. You know, when the crap hits the fan and you don't want anybody to know where all your stash is. Right, Greg?
2: That's correct.
1: All right, let's keep going here. This is interesting stuff. Because I close out the last segment with this. This is clearly a new relationship, ladies and gentlemen, between us, tech companies, private corporations, and government. And, you know, today we're talking about two juvie utes with allegedly illegal firearms. So I'll say allegedly in that case because, well, I don't know, you know, how old, I don't know any more about that. So we'll go with the allegedly thing. But it makes it easy in this case to maybe dismiss the privacy issue here, because the people involved are not real sympathetic. In fact, if in fact they were committing crimes, it's hard to sympathize. But it does bring out these huge questions for others, because constitutional protections here and privacy principles are on the line. And there, I don't know, when you look at case, I don't know who's going to be adjudicating these cases down the road as it grows. I'm getting ahead of myself here because I've got so much I want to say. But Greg and I were talking during the break, and when you've got judges coming, let's just assume the Democrats win in November, they sweep 28 elections, and they start packing the court. All right? Judges, liberal judges, will be hearing these future cases, ladies and gentlemen, about stuff like this. So what will they allow as an illegal firearm? To them, every firearm's illegal. Think about the future and what this means. So let's go now to the Fourth Amendment. A lot of, do you have a Tesla, ladies and gentlemen? Any of you have a Tesla? I think Teslas are cool cars. I don't have one. But Greg, how many cameras does a Tesla have? I mean, you can get that thing modded out like crazy with tons of cameras, can't you?
2: Yeah, you can, and I have no clue, but I know there are a lot of them.
1: All right, well, Fourth Amendment. Let's go here for Fourth Amendment. I think it's a good place to go here. This is what you and I were just speaking about off air. The Fourth Amendment protects us against illegal searches and seizures. And then let's throw into the mix that the Supreme Court has already found that we have no expectation of privacy in public. These are where these cases are going to go down the road. Let's give you an example. So two weird people are doing something what might be deemed nefarious in a parking lot. Maybe they're standing next to a Tesla because they're too stupid to know that the Tesla has cameras going. Owner comes out, reviews the video, sees people by the car, maybe he's alerted, whatever it does, whatever the Tesla does. He sees what he thinks might be nefarious, illegal activity, and he turns the video over to cops. Cops find who these people are, and maybe those people wind up getting arrested. Where does the Fourth Amendment protection come in here to an unreasonable search? Let's take it to where we were going with the kids. You're not a kid. You're a law-abiding adult. Even if you're in a constitutional carry state, you have a permit in your pocket because, well, you like to travel and maybe some of the places you go don't have constitutional carry. And the place you're in this Waymo car, does not have constitutional carry, but it honors your permit and you have your permit and you're in this vehicle and somehow this thing pulls over and next thing you know, there's a high-risk stop being conducted and you're a law-abiding person.

0: the Supreme Court, which will take them 5 years to eventually take one. And we'll see if they side with, you know, state governments or if they side with the Constitution.
1: Yeah, let's go back to that Fourth Amendment gig. There's a big difference between activity being seen by law enforcement, maybe a private individual, right? But when that person turns that over, let's think about, well, these kids were over here, or this couple was over here, they were doing this, they had this, I saw it with my own eyes, cops show up to investigate, couple's still there, the people are still there. And if the cops don't see any evidence of a crime being committed, and they're legit cops, what's their next step? What's their next step? If they do not see evidence of a crime, what do they do at that point?
0: Ignore it.
1: They can. Or they can fish. Where are you guys coming from? What are you doing? Well, we had a call, right? Get your hands out of your pocket. Can I see some ID? Step over here. I'm going to pat you down for officer safety. Now you're getting into detainment territory.
0: And
1: yet the cop never witnessed a crime. The person thought they did. So is the person acting as an agent of the state or the government at that point? Where's the constitutional analysis come in here? It's a fascinating conversation because it gets complicated. Did police ask Waymo in this case, or can they ask Waymo to monitor their vehicles for firearms possession? Guys, the reason this is important, the questions here are just ginormous. What party controls most big cities in this country? Virtually all of them. That's the Democrat Party. The fight for your gun rights right now, ladies and gentlemen, is in the states. Those Democrat politicians in those blue states are getting ready to get smacked down on gun bans coming up here real soon in June of 2027. Blinken, it's going to be here, folks. And what have we been talking about, Greg? What's next? They're going to make you jump through hoops. They're going to start pulling out their Democrat machinations and start making you do all this garbage because they hate your guns. They're going to start going to private companies and saying, hey, we want you to monitor for firearms. City councils involved. Governors involved. And how will we ever know? Oh, I wouldn't worry about it. You're wearing the tinfoil hat. Really? Flock you.
0: Yeah. Yeah. You know, we got flock cameras sitting outside of gun ranges now, and we got flock cameras hidden behind welcome signs as you go or return to your home state.
1: Yeah, don't tell me this can't happen, guys. It's already happening. And then we go back to the constitutional issue of you have no expectation of privacy in public. How does this line get drawn? I'm more worried about the people who have not yet been caught using flock. Think about them and put them in this situation. Put people in power and control, and they will control you with the power that they have. It's that simple. So are we going to trust everybody in government? How are we going to know if there's been deals made? Well, Waymo will say no. Well, I don't know if you've ever watched any of the, remember the old 24 TV series?
0: Yep.
1: Or nowadays, Lioness, which is a great series, by the way. Mm. You have to assume, ladies and gentlemen, that the government is everywhere. They can do anything. They can shut you down instantaneously. You know they can. NSA's logging your calls, the metadata, all of it. What do you believe at this point? You're just a law-abiding gun owner going about your day, and you decide to use this vehicle. Well, I'm going to be in Phoenix on the 17th of next month. Maybe I should try that, Greg. Maybe I should take a Waymo armed and see what happens. Wow, that could be interesting. Something to report back on. I don't know the answer to these questions. We're going to dig back into it. One more segment to go. Don't go away. Hi, guys, it's Mark. Look, I think you'll agree with me that as gun owners, we need to have each other's backs. That's regardless of what state we call home. Here at AAR, we discuss it every day, and we're heard in every state. Right now, Virginians desperately need our help. That means me, and that means you. You've heard the old saying, there's power in numbers, and helping in Virginia is as simple as joining Virginia Citizens Defense League. I'm a member, and I don't live in Virginia. You don't have to live there to join and stand up for your rights, because it is your rights. What you're seeing in Virginia is what the Democrats will do to you if they take all three levers of power in Washington, D.C. in the future. And it is possible. Again, I'm a member, and it's as

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1: 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Also, want to shore up some investments? Allegiance Gold's got you covered. Now, I admit, you know, I buy the poor man's gold. 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Got into collecting it. Silver bars, silver rounds, got them all right here. Keep them here for you. I've got American Eagles. 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This is one of the newer Morgans here. And I collect this stuff, and I have quite a bit of it, and it's gone up in price, and it's a good hedge against inflation and everything else that's going on right now. 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You might not have thought about it, but the fun part is I get to have it right here in my hands, and I've got a bunch of it, and it's kind of just cool to have, right? 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Put the numbers behind them, okay? There's power in numbers. This fight is moving to the states. They're coming after the red states. Arizona's just on the cusp. Very dangerous what's going on out there. Also in Arizona, POGAuctions.com, and support them. 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And let's not forget, I almost held that up. I am on camera, but for the recording, for the television stuff, I don't want to hold it up right now. Only because of the stream. 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Greg, there's more questions here that I could really turn into, make a great roundtable, and I think we're kind of telegraphing for you, ladies and gentlemen, some of what we're going to talk about on the roundtable coming up on Sunday. Because while we don't have all the facts here, questions that I wrote down. Did police ask Waymo to monitor passengers for firearms? I certainly wouldn't put that out of the question in a place like San Francisco or any big blue city. Did the mayor ask the police to do this? Oh, you know, we have all this technology now. Do we know that? Is there some type of agreement between, in this case, San Francisco authorities and Waymo?
2: I think the city councils would be the ones that are negotiating this with the Waymo representatives as they come to bring their business to the city council or to the city.
1: And would you even know it? Are they going to give you the answers that you need if you ask the question?
2: All of that will be hidden behind an NDA, probably, that's been signed, and then they won't even admit that they negotiated with them. Because I've seen these videos on the internet of people confronting their city council about flock cameras specifically, and I'm sure Waymo will happen eventually, especially in cases like this. And the city council sits there tight-lipped because they signed an NDA. They can't even acknowledge they signed an NDA. And the NDA states that they can't even say that they spoke about the conversation.
1: Even worse, you can't FOIA a private company.
2: Correct.
1: All right? So there's that. I think UFOs and the federal government, ladies and gentlemen. Not going down that road with you today. But another question. Does the company automatically send images or even live video to law enforcement? Did police direct the cops to stop the car? Now, here's one that I thought about. Can Waymo lock the doors and lock you in the vehicle if they suspect something illegal is happening and they're pulling the car over and notifying law enforcement? Can the passengers just hop out and bolt? Can they run? Or are you effectively locked in the vehicle? And if that happens, wow, now you're talking potential kidnapping, you know, illegal detainment. There's all kinds of issues with that. Did Waymo just report what it saw? Or did cops ask them to continue monitoring? Did the cops ask them to reposition the vehicle somewhere? Or where to put it? Or did they ask them to preserve any evidence? Or did the cops have a hand in saying, hey, prevent them from leaving, which would be locking the doors? And what happens if it's later found out that you aren't doing anything illegal, but siding and erring on the side of caution, the Waymo rep or whoever the human being is, if there's even one there, which we assume there is, but maybe we shouldn't make that assumption. You know what they say about that. Now, this is all going to wind up in court, ladies and gentlemen, and these are going to be fascinating cases, and some of these are going to be years down the road. So you better be paying attention to who's going to be controlling the judiciary, that's for sure. You know, that whole, could the kids get out of the car? Were they locked? Were they just shocked? They didn't know why they were being pulled over. They don't know any reason. All of a sudden, the cops are there. Could Waymo just drive them around and the kids think, oh, well, it's going the wrong way because I know where I'm going, and wait for the cops to get there? Wow. How about the search of the car? Officers, according to the LA Times, detained the juveniles and searched the Waymo car. I didn't see any legal justification for that other than what Waymo told him. So who consents to that search? Does Waymo consent to the search of the vehicle? So who knows? I don't know the answers to these questions. Just I could come up with, I'm sure you could too. Just tons and tons and tons of questions here. Was the firearm visible through a camera or a window? Is that how they were notified? Did the juvie utes say anything? Did they tell juvie utes?
3: Utes.
1: You own drugs. I might have to watch that movie again tonight. It's hilarious. I can watch
3: you're
1: it.
3: You're welcome.
1: Over. We're talking about My Cousin Vinny. Thanks, guys. I did watch that over the weekend. Absolutely hilarious.
2: This really, but, though, almost reeks
1: well, probable cause, Greg, is the final thing I wanted to say. What are the other circumstances? You got to have probable cause for a lot of this. I don't know the answers to this. I just know it's a fascinating conversation. And we can't invent the answers here, guys. So we're going to have to get some legal assistance on this one, I think. Greg, go ahead.
2: I was going to say, this almost reeks of how the government dependent on social media to censor people over the Hunter Biden laptop. Now they're dependent on private corporations to then spy on citizens while outliving their lives.
1: Yeah, this is... I don't know. There's some simplistic things here. Some people think and maybe assume that when you get in somebody else's vehicle, that somehow eliminates your expectation of privacy. I don't know. Again, legal issues. A rideshare driver doesn't own the vehicle and does consent to the terms of service simply by getting in the vehicle. What are those terms of service? Do we sit and read them? I've been in tons of Ubers over the years, right? But do you expect the company to pull you over and have the cops search you? Good Lord, ladies and gentlemen, fascinating stuff. Look, we're going to get up and do it again tomorrow because, well, we can, and that's why we do what we do. So enjoy your day. Stay safe out there. Lots of questions. Ask them in your own mind. Come up with some answers. Stay safe. I'll see you on the radio tomorrow. Thanks for being here.
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3: 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The Bridge Project is hosting their first 7-on-Heaven flag football game. Bring a lawn chair and come have some fun. 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Hear about Liberty Education, what it means for you. Saturday evening is 8 p.m. Washed in the Wild. Sundays at 1 p.m. it's Cross Check. Also, check us out on Facebook, Instagram, YouTube, or iHeartRadio. Thank you. God bless the Rough Rider State.

Hello, and welcome to North Dakota Family Matters. I'm your host, Mark Joritzma with North Dakota Family Alliance, and today's talk is entitled Pride and Prejudice. Now, the title of my talk probably made you think of the book by the same name, authored by Jane Austen. It's a beloved novel, and it's been translated into actually 40 languages, and it's been produced for the silver screen at least 17 times. Kind of amazed me. However, that's not what I'm referring to when I talk about Pride and Prejudice. Unless you've been hiding in a cave for the past couple years, you've probably been assailed every year with advertisements, media stories, and companies and groups proclaiming how June is Pride Month. According to the Library of Congress, quote, this month-long celebration demonstrates how LGBTQ Americans have strengthened our country by using their talent and creativity to help create awareness and goodwill, unquote. Well, good for them. However, I don't believe it for a minute. I guess that makes me prejudiced. So let me explain. I'll be the first to admit that there have been individuals in the LGBTQ community who have contributed in significant ways to our culture. The part I strongly disagree with is the, quote, have strengthened our country, unquote, portion. Put simply, the family is the foundation of culture. Families give rise to communities, communities to societies, and societies to governments. Strengthening the family strengthens the country. But the opposite is also true. No major civilization has ever continued to exist once its family foundation crumbled. I would argue that the LGBTQ movement has not strengthened the family, but has further caused its demise. Their community's philosophy of anything goes with regard to sexuality and marriage, their embracing of moral relativism, and the irrelevance with which they regard the biblical and foundational family structure upon which our country was based have all hurt our country. Now, I'm not saying that we should ignore LGBTQ community or the contributions of particular individuals, but we can't ignore the other side of the issue either, the rather obvious deleterious effect their movement has had on social values. Those in the LGBTQ community often say that they just want equality. We consistently hear that they are merely trying to eliminate the discrimination against them. I imagine they would regard my previous comments as just more evidence of this prejudice. Now let me make something clear. Pride is not the opposite of prejudice, despite the title of the book. The opposite of prejudice is when something is fair or impartial or unbiased. You will be unsuccessful if you try and make a level playing field by being proud. Undoing prejudice is also not pressuring someone to abandon their set of beliefs for yours. It just causes resentment. Live and let live is no longer in the LGBTQ playbook. Force feeding their agenda to the rest of us via the media, pushing companies to virtual signal, participating in the local gay pride parade, or shoving one's social ideology on our children in the classroom is not the way to overcome prejudice. Just look at past North Dakota legislative sessions and you'll see what I mean. It backfires. So let me close with this. Do you know what June is besides Pride Month? It's also Immigrant Heritage Month, which focuses on, quote, honoring the rich contributions that immigrants and their descendants have made to our shared history and culture. Unquote. My parents were immigrants, as you may know. Did they experience prejudice or unequal treatment because of their cultural roots? You bet they did. We don't see any parades for immigrants.

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1: Muhammad is still in his tomb, and Joseph Smith is still in his tomb, and Buddha is still in his tomb, and Confucius is still in his tomb, but

0: Hello, and welcome to North Dakota Family Matters. I'm your host, Mark Joritzma with North Dakota Family Alliance, and today's talk is entitled Pride and Prejudice. Now, the title of my talk probably made you think of the book by the same name, authored by Jane Austen. It's a beloved novel, and it's been translated into actually 40 languages, and it's been produced for the silver screen at least 17 times. Kind of amazed me. However, that's not what I'm referring to when I talk about Pride and Prejudice. Unless you've been hiding in a cave for the past couple years, you've probably been assailed every year with advertisements, media stories, and companies and groups proclaiming how June is Pride Month. According to the Library of Congress, quote, this month-long celebration demonstrates how LGBTQ Americans have strengthened our country by using their talent and creativity to help create awareness and goodwill, unquote. Well, good for them. However, I don't believe it for a minute. I guess that makes me prejudiced. So let me explain. I'll be the first to admit that there have been individuals in the LGBTQ community who have contributed in significant ways to our culture. The part I strongly disagree with is the, quote, have strengthened our country, unquote, portion. Put simply, the family is the foundation of culture. Families give rise to communities, communities to societies, and societies to governments. Strengthening the family strengthens the country. But the opposite is also true. No major civilization has ever continued to exist once its family foundation crumbled. I would argue that the LGBTQ movement has not strengthened the family, but has further caused its demise.
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0: frame was not hidden from you when I was made in the secret place.
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0: All the days ordained for me were

Hello, and welcome to North Dakota Family Matters. I'm your host, Mark Joritzma with North Dakota Family Alliance, and today's talk is entitled, Pride and Prejudice. Now, the title of my talk probably made you think of the book by the same name, authored by Jane Austen. It's a beloved novel, and it's been translated into actually 40 languages, and it's been produced for the silver screen at least 17 times. Kind of amazed me. However, that's not what I'm referring to when I talk about Pride and Prejudice. Unless you've been hiding in a cave for the past couple years, you've probably been assailed every year with advertisements, media stories, and companies and groups proclaiming how June is Pride Month. According to the Library of Congress, quote, this month-long celebration demonstrates how LGBTQ Americans have strengthened our country by using their talent and creativity to help create awareness and goodwill, unquote. Well, good for them. However, I don't believe it for a minute. I guess that makes me prejudiced. So let me explain. I'll be the first to admit that there have been individuals in the LGBTQ community who have contributed in significant ways to our culture. The part I strongly disagree with is the, quote, have strengthened our country, unquote, portion. Put simply, the family is the foundation of culture. Families give rise to communities, communities to societies, and societies to governments. Strengthening the family strengthens the country. But the opposite is also true. No major civilization has ever continued to exist once its family foundation crumbled. I would argue that the LGBTQ movement has not strengthened the family, but has further caused its demise. Their community's philosophy of anything goes with regard to sexuality and marriage, their embracing of moral relativism, and the irrelevance with which they regard the biblical and foundational family structure upon which our country was based have all hurt our country. Now, I'm not saying that we should ignore LGBTQ community or the contributions of particular individuals, but we can't ignore the other side of the issue either, the rather obvious deleterious effect their movement has had on social values. Those in the LGBTQ community often say that they just want equality. We consistently hear that they are merely trying to eliminate the discrimination against them. I imagine they would regard my previous comments as just more evidence of this prejudice. Now, let me make something clear. Pride is not the opposite of prejudice, despite the title of the book. The opposite of prejudice is when something is fair or impartial or unbiased. You will be unsuccessful if you try and make a level playing field by being proud. Undoing prejudice is also not pressuring someone to abandon their set of beliefs for yours. It just causes resentment. Live and let live is no longer in the LGBTQ playbook. Force-feeding their agenda to the rest of us via the media, pushing companies to virtual signal, participating in the local gay pride parade, or shoving one's social ideology on our children in the classroom is not the way to overcome prejudice. Just look at past North Dakota legislative sessions and you'll see what I mean. It backfires. So let me close with this. Do you know what June is besides Pride Month? It's also Immigrant Heritage Month, which focuses on, quote, honoring the rich contributions that immigrants and their descendants have made to our shared history and culture. Unquote. My parents were immigrants, as you may know. Did they experience prejudice or unequal treatment because of their cultural roots? You bet they did. We don't see any parades for Immigrant Heritage Month. There are no companies feeling the need to recognize all the contributions made by immigrants, which frankly are more than those made by the LGBTQ community, I might add. The media does not laud the praises of immigrants, nor their special flags hung from the White House balcony in celebration of immigrants, as was done by the Biden administration to celebrate Pride Month. And you know what? That's okay. My parents would not have wanted any of it. They worked hard and showed that they could contribute to our society and nation, despite being marginalized at times. They didn't insist on special recognition or fame. They earned respect. And if you think that there is societal prejudice today, try living as an immigrant in the 1950s. Our country has always been the land of opportunity. I am far more impressed with someone who may be openly LGBTQ and demonstrates their desire and ability to contribute and move us forward than someone who is shouting, look at me, I'm gay, and insists that you validate my life choices and give me special rights.
Opportunity has always been there for Americans, and still is. But it takes more than shouting to get what you want. You don't have a right to be successful, celebrated, or approved. You earn it. Thanks so much for listening. Talk to you next week.

Muhammad is still in his tomb, and Joseph Smith is still in his tomb, and Buddha is still in his tomb, and Confucius is still in his tomb. But there is one man who was not found in the tomb. I've been there. The tomb is empty. He was seen alive by over 500 eyewitnesses who

0: Hello, and welcome to North Dakota Family Matters. I'm your host, Mark Joritzma with North Dakota Family Alliance, and today's talk is entitled, Pride and Prejudice. Now, the title of my talk probably made you think of the book by the same name, authored by Jane Austen. It's a beloved novel, and it's been translated into actually 40 languages, and it's been produced for the silver screen at least 17 times. Kind of amazed me. However, that's not what I'm referring to when I talk about Pride and Prejudice. Unless you've been hiding in a cave for the past couple years, you've probably been assailed every year with advertisements, media stories, and companies and groups proclaiming how June is Pride Month. According to the Library of Congress, quote, this month-long celebration demonstrates how LGBTQ Americans have strengthened our country by using their talent and creativity to help create awareness and goodwill, unquote. Well, good for them. However, I don't believe it for a minute, and I guess that makes me prejudiced. So let me explain. I'll be the first to admit that there have been individuals in the LGBTQ community who have contributed in significant ways to our culture. The part I strongly disagree with is the, quote, have strengthened our country, unquote, portion. Put simply, the family is the foundation of culture. Families give rise to communities, communities to societies, and societies to governments. Strengthening the family strengthens the country. But the opposite is also true. No major civilization has ever continued to exist once its family foundation crumbled. I would argue that the LGBTQ movement has not strengthened the family, but has further caused its demise. Their community's philosophy of anything goes with regard to sexuality and marriage, their embracing of moral relativism, and the irrelevance with which they regard the biblical and foundational family structure upon which our country was based have all hurt our country. Now, I'm not saying that we should ignore LGBTQ community or the contribution.
1: Stupid rolling man. Unfollowing skillet. Totally stink. Nobody likes skillet, dude. What a bunch of redneck.
2: I absolutely hate that.

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Hello, and welcome to North Dakota Family Matters. I'm your host, Mark Joritzma with North Dakota Family Alliance, and today's talk is entitled Pride and Prejudice. Now, the title of my talk probably made you think of the book by the same name, authored by Jane Austen. It's a beloved novel, and it's been translated into actually 40 languages, and it's been produced for the silver screen at least 17 times. Kind of amazed me. However, that's not what I'm referring to when I talk about Pride and Prejudice. Unless you've been hiding in a cave for the past couple years, you've probably been assailed every year with advertisements, media stories, and companies and groups proclaiming how June is Pride Month. According to the Library of Congress, quote, this month-long celebration demonstrates how LGBTQ Americans have strengthened our country by using their talent and creativity to help create awareness and goodwill, unquote. Well, good for them. However, I don't believe it for a minute. I guess that makes me prejudiced. So let me explain. I'll be the first to admit that there have been individuals in the LGBTQ community who have contributed in significant ways to our culture. The part I strongly disagree with is the, quote, have strengthened our country, unquote, portion. Put simply, the family is the foundation of culture. Families give rise to communities, communities to societies, and societies to governments. Strengthening the family strengthens the country. But the opposite is also true. No major civilization has ever continued to exist once its family foundation crumbled. I would argue that the LGBTQ movement has not strengthened the family, but has further caused its demise. Their community's philosophy of anything goes with regard to sexuality and marriage, their embracing of moral relativism, and the irrelevance with which they regard the biblical and foundational family structure upon which our country was based have all hurt our country. Now, I'm not saying that we should ignore LGBTQ community or the contributions of particular individuals, but we can't ignore the other side of the issue either, the rather obvious deleterious effect their movement has had on social values. Those in the LGBTQ community often say that they just want equality. We consistently hear that they are merely trying to eliminate the discrimination against them. I imagine they would regard my previous comments as just more evidence of this prejudice. Now let me make something clear. Pride is not the opposite of prejudice, despite the title of the book. The opposite of prejudice is when something is fair or impartial or unbiased. You will be unsuccessful if you try and make a level playing field by being proud. Undoing prejudice is also not pressuring someone to abandon their set of beliefs for yours. It just causes resentment. Live and let live is no longer in the LGBTQ playbook. Force feeding their agenda to the rest of us via the media, pushing companies to virtual signal, participating in the local gay pride parade, or shoving one's social ideology on our children in the classroom is not the way to overcome prejudice. Just look at past North Dakota legislative sessions and you'll see what I mean. It backfires. So let me close with this. Do you know what June is besides Pride Month? It's also Immigrant Heritage Month, which focuses on, quote, honoring the rich contributions that immigrants and their descendants have made to our shared history and culture. Unquote. My parents were immigrants, as you may know. Did they experience prejudice or unequal treatment because of their cultural roots? You bet they did. We don't see any parades for Immigrant Heritage Month. There are no companies feeling the need to recognize all the contributions made by immigrants, which frankly are more than those made by the LGBTQ community, I might add. The media does not laud the praises of immigrants, nor their special flags hung from the White House balcony in celebration of immigrants, as was done by the Biden administration to celebrate Pride Month. And you know what? That's okay. My parents would not have wanted any of it. They worked hard and showed that they could contribute to our society and nation, despite being marginalized at times. They didn't insist on special recognition or fame. They earned respect. And if you think that there are societal prejudice today, try living as an immigrant in the 1950s. Our country has always been the land of opportunity. I am far more impressed with someone who may be openly LGBTQ and demonstrates their desire and ability to contribute and move us forward than someone who is shouting, look at me, I'm gay, and insists that you validate my life choices and give me special rights.
Opportunity has always been there for Americans, and still is. But it takes more than shouting to get what you want. You don't have a right to be successful, celebrated, or approved. You earn it. Thanks so much for listening. Talk to you next week.

You need to be nice, thought you were Christian. As they taking all your rights, just stand by and I'll be different. Jesus coming back and trust me, he ain't gonna be playful. Until I hear the trumpet blow, I'm flipping over tables.

Hello, and welcome to North Dakota Family Matters. I'm your host, Mark Joritzma with North Dakota Family Alliance, and today's talk is entitled Pride and Prejudice. Now, the title of my talk probably made you think of the book by the same name, authored by Jane Austen. It's a beloved novel, and it's been translated into actually 40 languages, and it's been produced for the silver screen at least 17 times. Kind of amazed me. However, that's not what I'm referring to when I talk about Pride and Prejudice. Unless you've been hiding in a cave for the past couple years, you've probably been assailed every year with advertisements, media stories, and companies and groups proclaiming how June is Pride Month. According to the Library of Congress, quote, this month-long celebration demonstrates how LGBTQ Americans have strengthened our country by using their talent and creativity to help create awareness and goodwill, unquote. Well, good for them. However, I don't believe it for a minute. I guess that makes me prejudiced. So let me explain. I'll be the first to admit that there have been individuals in the LGBTQ community who have contributed in significant ways to our culture. The part I strongly disagree with is the, quote, have strengthened our country, unquote, portion. Put simply, the family is the foundation of culture. Families give rise to communities, communities to societies, and societies to governments. Strengthening the family strengthens the country. But the opposite is also true. No major civilization has ever continued to exist once its family foundation crumbled. I would argue that the LGBTQ movement has not strengthened the family, but has further caused its demise. Their community's philosophy of anything goes with regard to sexuality and marriage, their embracing of moral relativism, and the irrelevance with which they regard the biblical and foundational family structure upon which our country was based have all hurt our country. Now, I'm not saying that we should ignore LGBTQ community or the contributions of particular individuals, but we can't ignore the other side of the issue either, the rather obvious deleterious effect their movement has had on social values. Those in the LGBTQ community often say that they just want equality. We consistently hear that they are merely trying to eliminate the discrimination against them. I imagine they would regard my previous comments as just more evidence of this prejudice. Now let me make something clear. Pride is not the opposite of prejudice, despite the title of the book. The opposite of prejudice is when something is fair or impartial or unbiased. You will be unsuccessful if you try and make a level playing field by being proud. Undoing prejudice is also not pressuring someone to abandon their set of beliefs for yours. It just causes resentment. Live and let live is no longer in the LGBTQ playbook. Force feeding their agenda to the rest of us via the media, pushing companies to virtual signal, participating in the local gay pride parade, or shoving one's social ideology on our children in the classroom is not the way to overcome prejudice. Just look at past North Dakota legislative sessions and you'll see what I mean. It backfires. So let me close with this. Do you know what June is besides Pride Month? It's also Immigrant Heritage Month, which focuses on, quote, honoring the rich contributions that immigrants and their descendants have made to our shared history and culture. Unquote. My parents were immigrants, as you may know. Did they experience prejudice or unequal treatment because of their cultural roots? You bet they did. We don't see any parades for immigrants.

What's up, everybody? This is Gentry from Washed in the Wild. Catch us at 8 p.m. on Saturday nights. You can also find us on YouTube and Instagram at Wildbound Media.

0: SRN News, I'm Rich Thomason in Washington. Addressing the European Parliament, Canadian Prime Minister Mark Carney welcomes closer ties between his country and the European Union. The European Commission President proposes Canada becoming the EU's first associate member. President Trump calls that laughable, adding that Canada has been a terrible trade partner for the U.S. After clearing the House, the Russia sanctions bill, it's named for the late Senator Lindsey Graham, is on its way to President Trump for his signature. The president is blasting the Fed's decision to hike interest rates the first time in several years. The president says that rates should be far lower than they are. He says they should stand at 1% or less. On Wall Street, stock futures pointing to a higher open. The Dow futures up 427 points. NASDAQ futures ahead 324. More details, srnnews.com.
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3: Good morning. O'Connor and Company originates every day from our flagship station, WMAL in Washington, D.C., of course, but we're on the road this week up in New York City. And we continue here in Gotham. And it's a beautiful time to be in New York, New York. And I had a wonderful time last night. Before I get anything out of the way here, good morning, Larry O'Connor. Joe Piscopo is a national treasure, absolute incredible human being. We had an incredible event for the radio station here in New York City. The Answer, as well as WMCA, the sister station, faith-based content here in New York City. And Joe Piscopo hosted an incredible party for all of the friends and family and supporters and clients and sponsors and partners of our radio stations and our endeavor here up in New York City. We were on a triple-deck boat with music and drinks and dinner, and Joe Piscopo then took the stage with the band and performed like he was 25 years old. It was an incredible night, culminating with a slow cruise right around Liberty Island and Statue of Liberty looking down on us. It was a beautiful night. Meredith and I had a great time. It was great to catch up with all the people here in New York, and especially Joe Piscopo. I've thrown some pictures out there on my social media if you want to see them of Joe and Meredith and I up on the deck. The man is incredible, and it's wonderful. He does the morning show in New York City. Actually, he's on the air right now. I don't know how he woke up this morning to do that. I barely woke up to be able to do the show today. And I wasn't performing last night. He's fantastic. And we're hoping to have some crossover with Joe and have him on the show on a semi-regular basis so that y'all can get to know Joe Piscopo, of course, the Saturday Night Live legend, the film legend, and now a great radio host and communicator of American principles and ideas right here in New York City. So thanks again to everybody here in New York and especially to my friend Joe Piscopo. He really is incredible. I can't wait to come back again. Now, later in the show this morning, coming up in just 30 minutes, we've got Thomas Aiello. He's with Federal Affairs at National Taxpayers Union. Talk about the rate hike yesterday. A quarter of a percentage point of a federal rate right before the midterm elections. Was that necessary? Thomas doesn't think so. We'll talk about it. Neither does the president, by the way. 705, Stephanie Lundquist Aurora. We've got some, she's an advocate and mother with Independent Women's Network in Fairfax, Virginia. We've got some disturbing details about the school system in Virginia and how our children are really failing right now. Actually, they're not failing. They're doing a great job. It's the system that's failing our children. And then coming up in our third hour, Katie McFarland, national security expert, will join us. And Sarah Carter, President Trump's drug czar, will give us an update there in our third hour. I do want to turn to a story that was broke yesterday by as an exclusive at Town Hall Media, where I serve as editor. This is an undercover video. You may have seen it, but if you haven't, take a look at this. Kyle Olson, our investigative reporter, we've had him on the program here before. He and his team of investigative journalists with an undercover video interviewing an operative with Team Tallarico down in Texas. Now, to be clear, this person does not work for the Tallarico campaign. This person works for a super PAC aligned with the interests of James Tallarico. In other words, this is a super PAC that is funded by, you know, who the hell knows, probably George Soros, Jimmy Kimmel, and everybody in between. And they're paying this organization to support and get out the vote. You also often hear that you've got super PACs. Oh, they don't work for the campaign, but they work for our get out the vote effort. So what does that get out the vote effort look like? Well, apparently, James Tallarico's get out the vote effort through this super PAC looks a lot like paying people to vote for you. It sure looks like a violation of state and federal law. Here, take a look at the video. It's just a minute long. Take a listen to this, everybody, listening on the Salem Radio Network and on WMAL in Washington. And then we will talk about what you're hearing right now. Go ahead. Let's run this clip.
4: We are paying people $25 to attend a one-hour Zoom class to like learn why voting is important and why the Republicans are causing all these problems.
5: Yeah, yeah.
4: So it's like a roundabout way of paying people for their votes, essentially, which is interesting.
5: What's this called?
4: It's called the Paid Relational Program. I think Rally Texas is the official name. You can't pay someone to vote for someone. You can't be like, here's $25, go vote for me. You can say, attend a one-hour class and you can receive $25, and then the class just talks about like importance of it.
5: Yeah.
4: It's a little
5: it's a creative way to.
4: Yeah.
5: It's a creative way to kind of. Right now, we could use all the help we can.
4: Yeah, you know, like if I was a Republican, I would be pissed. I would be like, that's shady as
3: f. Yeah. If I were a Republican, I'd be pissed because that's shady as f. Yeah, you're right. Sky got that one right. That's Sky McAdams. Hey, moms and dads, if you name your kid Sky, this is what you're going to end up with. Just take note of that. What you just heard there. Again, to the untrained ear, I'm just a regular Joe. I'm just an American citizen who dots the I's and crosses the T's on my 1040 every year when I pay my taxes. But it sure sounds to me like that's a guy with absolute, complete foreknowledge of what the law is, and then a deliberate attempt to subvert the law. It sounds almost conspiratorial because there was a whole lot of we in that. Wasn't there? There was a whole lot of, this is what we do because we can't do that because it would be against the law for us to do these things. In other words, as an actual lawyer, legal observer, pointed out to me, the intent to violate the statute is obvious in this video. There is an intent to violate the law, all right? Because he lays out in no uncertain terms, this is what the law is, and if we did this, we'd be breaking the law. So we got to figure out a way to around that. We got to figure out a clever and, as he puts it, shady as F way to get the job done without violating the statute, without violating the law. So that's obvious. As this lawyer who advised on this said, this is no different than the use of straw donors in making contributions. In other words, you know, you've got a contribution limit right now. I think it's $3,500. That's the limit. That's how much you can spend on a campaign. You're not allowed to pay more than $3,500 as a donation to a politician. But you can, if you got 10 of your friends and you gave them $3,500 each and you said, here, I'm giving you this money, now go make a donation to this candidate in your name. Well, that's a straw donor. That, the courts have determined, is illegal because you are purposely circumventing the law and finding an obvious shady way to create some sort of loophole to still get the job done, because the intent of the law in this case is that no individual should be able to donate that much money and then therefore have some sort of additional overvalued sway over the candidate, right? Well, obviously the intent of this law is that a person shouldn't receive remuneration and cash payments in exchange for political support in the form of a vote. And it's obvious from this person's own testimony caught on hidden camera that that's exactly what they're doing. He even says this foreknowledge. And again, back to my lawyer friend, I think this guy and his group have a bigger problem than he imagines. Creating evading of federal law is just another word for conspiracy. This is a conspiracy to violate the law. And they all got together and tried to figure it out. You know, they're sitting in a room. They say, all right, listen, we got to do something for Tallarico's campaign here. We got a bunch of money that got donated from George Soros. What are we going to do with it? Someone in the room says, hey, I've got an idea. Let's pay people to vote. How about $25 a piece? And the person in the room says, well, I love that idea. That's a great idea. Here's the problem. It is against the law. That would be illegal if we were to do that. So here's the thing, everybody. I think Sky has a great idea. Good for you, Sky. You get a gold star today. Sky thinks it's a great idea to pay people to vote for Tallarico. And let's face it, they're not going to vote for Tallarico on their own, because between us, the guy's a complete lunatic. He's a freak. Who would want this guy to be a senator? But it's our job. We got to get him the votes. Now, the best way to do it is we pay people to vote for him, right? But we can't do that, so here's your task. I want you all to sit in the room, brainstorm about this, figure out a way where we can pay people to vote for James Tallarico and not violate the law against paying people to vote for James Tallarico. All right, I'm going to come back for an hour, in an hour. You tell me what you came up with. That's what's happening here. And now let's watch this video together, knowing that. Let's watch it together when this guy doesn't know he's being recorded by an investigative journalist. Again, this is an exclusive at Town Hall Media. Go to Town Hall, see the story, share it across all your social media platforms. Share it to all your people. Say, oh, you know, I know James Tallarico has some strange ideas, but that Ken Paxton's just an icky poo. I don't like him. So, God, what the heck? What could go wrong? I'll vote for James Tallarico. But you got to love the fact that the single greatest, most powerful talking point weapon that James Tallarico has against Ken Paxton is this narrative that Ken Paxton is the most corrupt politician in America. That his big narrative, James Tallarico has against Ken Paxton, is that Ken Paxton is a crook. And people believe that, and they think, well, say what you will about James Tallarico, but at least he's not a crook. At least he's not corrupt. He's a choir boy. He preaches, oh, I don't believe in what he preaches because he thinks Jesus was a drag queen, but still, at least he's not corrupt. Well, take a look at this. Does it get any more corrupt than standing on the corner paying $25 a head for people to come out and vote for you? Does it get any more corrupt in politics than that? That's James Tallarico, in addition to the fact that he thinks Jesus is a drag queen. So in a moment, we're going to go through this video, knowing exactly how I laid it out there, that the entire intent by this team working with James Tallarico is to subvert the law against paying people to vote, and take a listen to his words. You'll hear it. Stay right here, coming up next.
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1: 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I just popped my relief factor pills to start my day. Thank you to those guys. I'm told by reliable sources that calling Telerico Telefrico is not an original thought, and I should refrain from doing so. Here I thought I was being incredibly clever. Because it just works. Yeah, so here's Team Telerico. Let's get to Sky again, shall we? Again, they have full awareness and knowledge and forethought that paying people to vote is against the law. Can't do that. So what can we do? Well, here's what they came up with. This is the hidden video as a town hall exclusive over at townhall.com. Check it out.
2: We are paying people $25 to attend a one-hour Zoom class to learn why voting is important and why the Republicans are causing all these bad things.
1: Yeah. All right, let's pause it there for a second. So and here's what they came up with. All right, listen. Hey, Bruce. Sky here. We know we can't pay voters, but here's our concept. We pay them, but not to vote. We pay them to attend a Zoom class for an hour, but you know, it's not going to be an hour. But hey, here's your $25. Just check in for 5 minutes just so we can, you know, fill out a form and say you were there. Take your $25, go buy, you know, meth with it or whatever. But here's your ballot. Don't forget this. In fact, why don't you just fill out your ballot while you're standing here in front of me, okay? I'd like to see you. Make sure that you fill it out. Yeah, go ahead. Yeah. So, actually, all you got to do is sign the ballot. We'll take care of the rest, okay? Excellent. Thank you. Here's your $25. I hope you enjoyed the Zoom class. But we're not paying the voters or anything. It's like, okay, so what are they going to do? They're going to get arrested. And again, as usual, I'm not the guy who tells you that, yes, they're all going to Gitmo. They're going to be frog marched out of the Telerico's, you know, basement apartment wearing orange jumpsuits and handcuffs, and they're all going to Gitmo, and they're going to be going away from... No, I'm sorry. I'm too cynical. I don't think anybody's going to feel any repercussions. By the way, the person in the state of Texas who would be leading the investigation into this and putting these people in jail is Ken Paxton, the Republican Attorney General who's running against Telerico. So if he does bring charges, you'll hear Jake Tapper saying, never has the law been used as a political weapon like this 2 months before an election. Because that'll upset him more than the actual obvious case of election fraud going on here. So I have no pretensions, no illusions. I am not naive enough to think that anybody's going to jail. Sky McAdams is probably going to get a job as the chief of staff in Telerico's Senate office should he win this election. People in the Democrats who do this kind of thing are rewarded in this country. And that's part of the problem, by the way. Part of the problem. When you look at something like this and you see this great undercover video that Town Hall has right now, you probably think this is terrible what's going on here. And you're right, it is terrible. But the worst part about it is that they've probably written the laws in such a way that makes this legal. That you can look at this and recognize how obviously fraudulent and criminal this is. And it's no way to run the democratic process in a constitutional republic. You could look at it as a normal human being and know that, and then find out, oh, no, this is perfectly legal. This is perfectly legal. And that's the real root of the corruption in Washington, D.C., and in politics, that they've written the law so that this kind of thing is 100% legal. All right, let's keep rolling the video here.
2: So it's like a roundabout way of paying people for their votes, essentially, which is interesting.
3: What's this called?
2: It's called the Paid Relational Program. I think Rally Texas is the official name. You can't pay someone to vote for someone. You can't be like, here's $25, go vote for me. You can say, attend a one-hour class and you can receive $25, and then the class just talks about the importance of it.
3: Yeah.
2: It's a little gray.
1: It's a creative way. Can I just tell you something? If your accountant at tax time is giving you advice like Sky McAdams here of Texas Majority PAC, tells you how to skirt the tax laws and the IRS and screw them over in a little gray, it's a gray area. You can't do this, but maybe you can do this. Trust me, don't listen to Sky, your accountant. Because unlike election integrity laws, and statutes preventing this kind of corruption that Democrats carry out on a daily basis. Unlike these laws, the tax laws have a whole army, a legion of accountants working for the IRS who will come down like a sledgehammer on your face if you're off by $100 or so. There's no gray area there, I promise you. It's funny how our federal government prioritizes the laws they're interested in enforcing and making sure no one's violating. We don't have much attention on our election laws because those laws help politicians, politicians like James Tallarico, the man who is preening and sanctimonious and tells you he's pure as the driven snow. 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

0: Larry O'Connor here in the Relief Factor Studios. Good morning, O'Connor and company. I'm not even done with the Tallarico news. There's another hidden camera video, this one from our partners and friends over at Daily Wire. They have an exclusive of his. Is she a priestess? Is she a... Does she run the Wiccan coven? What do they do over there? Oh, it's Presbyterian? Oh, she's a pastor. Isn't that sweet? Her name is Babs. She's James Tallarico's pastor at their little church there, the one where they think Jesus is a drag queen. Which, by the way, not even James Tallarico's favorite drag queen, which is kind of sad. If you're a Christian and you think Jesus was a drag queen, I would think at the very least he should be your favorite drag queen. But no, he's got a different one. Anyway, hidden camera on James Tallarico's pastor revealing everything you already knew about this guy. But no one will say out loud she said it because she didn't think the cameras were rolling. We'll show that a little later in the program. Yesterday, I do want to tell you, there was some pretty amazing economic news. We had some details here about the economy. Real GDP in quarter three going to grow 5.1%. 5.1%. That is incredible. The Biden administration, they never saw anything near 5.1% in real GDP. That's the Atlanta Fed predicting that. We also had news that the poverty rate has dropped to the lowest point on record. The poverty rate declined 50 basis points to 10.2% in 2025. Real median household income increased by $2,200, 2.6%, the highest on record. For pre-tax income for black Americans, it's up 4.8%. Also, childhood poverty rates, the good numbers keep going. Child poverty has fallen to the lowest rate ever recorded in the United States of America, down to a 13.4% number. In other words, there's really, really good stuff going on with the economy right now. And that's why a lot of people were confused, surprised, and even maybe a little angry that in their wisdom, the Federal Reserve decided to increase the interest rates yesterday by a quarter of a percentage point. Now, there's a lot of experts and a lot of smart people and all the conventional wisdom expected this. They said they had to do it. I think most people were at the very least hoping that they would keep rates flat and not adjust it, especially at such a politically charged moment before an election. But they went ahead and increased it by a quarter of a percentage point. President Trump was asked about that yesterday, by the way. This is clip three, everybody. Clip three. Let's take a listen to the president on the Federal Reserve.
1: He said that it was the right decision and it was the responsible decision to for this interest hike. What do you say to that, and what did you speak to him?
2: I would tell you interest rates are too high.
3: Do you think he made the decision when he told him?
2: No, I don't think so. I think I want it to be independent, but in my opinion, I'm very good at this stuff. Interest rates are too high. We should have the lowest interest rates anywhere in the world because we're the best friends.
0: There you go. Now, that's the president saying, actually not tangling it up politically with his brand new nominee to the Federal Reserve as the chairman there, Mr. Warsh, instead just saying, listen, I don't want to get into the details of it. I just think rates are too high. Just for historical context, my entire life, I've never seen a president stand up in front of a camera and saying, yeah, you know what? Our interest rates are too low. We should probably jack these up. Every president wants interest rates to be the lowest in the world. But does he have a point? Let's bring in Thomas Aiello, Vice President for Federal Affairs at the National Taxpayers Union. Sir, you heard the buildup. First of all, what did I get wrong there? Because it seems like the economy is doing well. Why do we have to pump up interest rates when the economy seems to be charging ahead?
4: Well, good morning. Thanks for having me. The Federal Reserve, they deal with two things. One, making sure the economy is strong, which it certainly is, right? Republicans passed the largest tax cut in American history last year. Couple that with massive deregulatory efforts by the Trump administration, and you get 5.1% GDP growth. That's great news. The other side of the Fed's mandate is to make sure prices are stable. Americans are rightly frustrated that we've had basically 6 years of ridiculously high inflation. Now, the numbers are lower than where it was in the Biden administration, but I think we're all very frustrated that prices are still higher than where we want them to be, and the Fed is trying to combat that.
0: So can you explain how the federal interest rates that are controlled and advised and recommended through the Federal Reserve, how that relates to the cost of goods and services and products in the country? How does this offset inflationary price increases that we're seeing right now?
4: Well, when you raise interest rates, what the Fed is hoping to do, in plain English, is they want to slow the economy, they want to slow consumer spending, and they want to encourage more people to keep money in their bank accounts than spend it in the economy. When there's less money going around the economy, the inflation rate, in theory, would fall. Now, looking at it, like, I don't think the Fed should have cut interest rates yesterday. If you look at inflation, core inflation is at 2.1%. That's only a little bit higher than where the Fed wants it to be. Now, inflation is higher, obviously, for a number of reasons. The biggest one is the Strait of Hormuz and the impact on gas prices and fuel prices.
0: Yeah.
4: Nothing that the Fed did yesterday is going to open the Strait of Hormuz. Nothing the Fed did yesterday is going to make gas prices cheaper. And it's not going to encourage refiners to refine more oil into gasoline, which is what we need at this moment. So I really do think it was a little short-sighted.
0: Well, thank you, because I'm confused here. If we're seeing 5.1% growth in our GDP, which, again, I think is double or close to double anything that we had in the 4 years during the Biden administration. If the economy is surging and growing at that rate while still dealing with inflation, you know, it's like things cost more than they should. That's putting a crunch on people and businesses. And yet, despite that, the economy continues to grow. I would think that that's actually the sign of a pretty strong economy. I don't know why you have to tinker with this. And what you're saying, utilize this mechanism to increase the interest rate by a quarter percentage point to slow down the economy. Won't that actually be a drag on what we're seeing right now? And how is that going to help the increase in prices if the economy slows down?
4: That's exactly right. And we've been saying from the get-go, from 2020, that inflation is driven mostly by federal spending. There's a correlation between the $20 trillion that we've spent over the past 10 years and the rise in inflation that we've seen over the past 5 years. Now, if we really want to tackle inflation, we need Congress to step up, cut the deficit. Right now, there's a $2 trillion deficit. That means we're spending $2 trillion more every year than we take in tax revenue. Yeah. That's a huge problem. We have a $40 trillion debt that's not going to get better anytime soon. If we truly want to solve the inflation problem, we need Congress to step up, pass a balanced budget amendment to the Constitution, and really address the waste, fraud, and abuse that's driving this federal deficit. If they can do that, we'll get inflation under control. The other part of it is obviously the global supply crunch on energy. That problem can be solved outside of Congress, of course. But if you really tackle the spending side of things, we'll see inflation drop meaningfully.
0: So that makes sense to me. And yet, sadly, I'm fully aware of the fact that Congress, no matter who's in charge, is generally speaking, unless it's 1995 and Bill Clinton wants to win re-election after being trounced by Newt Gingrich, nobody's really going to say, yeah, we got to cut spending, we got to cut the deficit. That was, I think, the only time in my lifetime that that's happened. That said, what you just articulated makes sense, Thomas. This is why I'm confused. Here's Kevin Warsh. This is clip two, everybody. Kevin Warsh yesterday, the chairman of the Federal Reserve, making his announcement as to why they're going to increase the interest rate by a quarter percent, because he doesn't cite what you just cited. Take a listen.
5: In the meeting just concluded, the FOMC decided to raise the target range for the federal funds rate by a quarter of a percentage point to 3.75% to 4% in support of the Federal Reserve's dual mandate. The committee is continuing its policy of maintaining ample reserves in the banking system. As noted in the policy statement released just a short while ago, economic activity is expanding at a solid pace. Uncertainty remains elevated, owing in part to geopolitical developments. Domestic spending has been resilient. Productivity growth, strong. And capital investment is robust. Job gains have kept pace with the workforce, and the unemployment rate has changed little. But inflation remains elevated. Today's policy action will support a timelier return to the committee's 2% goal. This committee will deliver price stability.
0: So all of these things that sound like they're good, you know, robust, stable, under control, you know, all that stuff seems to be fine. The one thing he pointed out to rationalize why they increased the quarter percent interest rate was geopolitical uncertainty. It makes it sound like it's the president's policies in the Middle East or foreign policy and national security that's the problem. At no point did he stand up there and say, hey, Congress, I've got an idea. Stop spending money you don't have. Why doesn't he say that?
4: I don't think the Fed likes to get in Congress's business because he doesn't like when Congress gets in the Fed's business and tells the Fed what to do. So what you're seeing here right now is a little bit of classic Washington. People don't want to get their egos hurt. Now, when it comes specifically,
0: well, but he threw a little shade at the Trump administration, didn't he? But geopolitical uncertainty means that there's uncertainty at the head of state, isn't it? Isn't that what that means?
4: Yeah, I mean, there's no question right now that there's a global fuel supply crunch, right? I think we're all seeing that when we fill up our cars. We're certainly seeing it in the diesel market. But again, raising the federal funds rate by 25 basis points is not going to get the Strait of Hormuz open.
0: Right.
4: It's not going to get refiners to produce more. And it's not going to get Congress to cut spending. So at the end of the day, I think this small increase is not going to have a meaningful and material impact on inflation whatsoever.
0: Thomas Ailes is our guest, and one other thing that the president said, which was very interesting, because he's just named Mr. Warsh as the chair of the Fed, he blamed the rest of the members of the board there at the Fed, saying that they're all lefties, they're all, you know, screwing up the economy. Is there some truth to that? Is there just so much that the chairman can do, but really he's sort of at the mercy of the makeup of the board as it stands?
4: Oh, I don't truly believe that. I think the president, as every president would, be upset when the interest rate goes up, because that means the cost of getting a mortgage is more expensive, the cost
0: right.
4: of getting a loan is more expensive, and there's the potential it could slow down the economy. So no president, whether they're Joe Biden or Donald

0: nice, you know, 4.5% interest rate on their 30-year mortgage. What are they worried about? It seems like a robust real estate market would be the cherry on top right now.
1: You know, that's a great question. And I don't have a fantastic answer for you on that. I would just say that anytime we're looking at the rate of what the Fed's fund rate is versus interest rates, we've actually never seen them so different. Right now, the mortgage rates usually follow the 10-year interest, the 10-year bond by the federal government. That's just under 5%. But interest rates for mortgages are a little over 7% right now. So there's a really big spread between the bond rates and what people are getting on their mortgages. That's a real problem. And again, nothing that the Fed does right now.
0: Thank you, Thomas. 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
4: Clerics are openly calling for the takeover of this country.
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0: Good morning. We're obviously focused on the midterm elections quite a bit here. Our show is based out of Washington, D.C., so politics sort of drives the conversation on a regular basis, but always rooted in principles and the things that we hold true to, our sort of North Star. You know, politicians come and go, but our values and what we believe in and what drives us and informs us when we go to vote always has to be paramount. And by the way, I don't know about you, I've never been able to vote for a person who embodies everything that I agree with, or at the very least will promise to do everything that I'm hoping that politician will do. I say that, I guess, in this respect, as we talk about the election. Everybody wants the perfect candidate, and I'm here to tell you, I'm sorry, but you're just going to have to believe me, the perfect candidate does not exist. We've all made trade-offs every single time we go to vote. It's why this whole fight between the Cornyn faction of Texas and the Paxton faction in Texas has driven me crazy. Because time and time again, when the Cornyns of the world win, the people who support Ken Paxton are told they got to suck it up and vote for him, right? I mean, Mitt Romney may have not been your candidate of choice in 2012, but when he won the nomination, you were supposed to suck it up and vote for him. John McCain may not have been your candidate of choice in 2008, but you were told to suck it up and vote for him. But when Donald Trump wins the nomination, we get this faction. We get these people leaving the party and going elsewhere. When Ken Paxton wins the nomination, you've got John Cornyn acting like he's, you know, not Joe Scarborough. He's acting like Mika Brzezinski down there and trying to divide the party. And it's very frustrating. It's very frustrating after years and years and years to see this kind of splitting and fracturing. I get frustrated about it, and I start to get downhearted about these upcoming midterms, and then I realize what's going on the other side. I realize that if you think we're divided, take a look at the Democrats. And the difference here is that the Democrats, when they run for office, it is so clear right now that they pretend to be something that they're not. Now, everyone's screaming about, you know, Zora Mamdani and the rise of the socialists and the Marxists and Abdul al-Sayed and AOC and Bernie Sanders. What are we going to do? I'll be honest with you. In a way, they're kind of refreshing because at least they're being honest about who they are. Take Virginia, for example. The governor of Virginia is Abigail Spanberger, and Abigail Spanberger ran famously on just being a Talbots-wearing suburban mom who's just sick of the extremes on both sides of the party. I'm just a reasonable moderate. This is how Democrats always win in Virginia. They never tell you who they are and how radical they really are, but once they get in there, you get Ralph Northam, who was just a country doctor, who then, by the time he's in office as your Virginia governor, wants to have abortion and kill babies right up until the moment of birth, even after birth, if you remember. When he talked about what a doctor would do if they try to perform abortion, the baby survives, and then they keep the baby comfortable while they figure out how to kill it. That's just your reasonable country doctor, Ralph Northam. Well, now you got Abigail Spanberger, who ran as a moderate, ran it all. I'm a mother of three children. I don't throw down with this transgender stuff. I want to protect my girls if they want to play sports. Oh, you want to protect girls while they play sports? Do you? Do you get Abigail Spanberger? Okay, well, let's check the record, because you've been in office for about a year now, and Nick Minock of WJLA has a report now about exactly how Abigail Spanberger is protecting her daughters and your daughters when it comes to athletics in the Commonwealth of Virginia. Let's run that.
1: Virginia Governor Abigail Spanberger ended a rulemaking process that would have prevented biological males from competing in women's sports and allowing them to use girls' locker rooms and bathrooms at school. This rulemaking process started under Governor Glenn Youngkin when female athletes petitioned the Virginia Board of Health, asking them to prevent biological males from competing against them in sports. Those female athletes told 7 News at the time they felt it was unfair that biological males could compete with them, and they also felt uncomfortable with biological males using their locker rooms. Let us know, do you agree with the governor's action on this, ending this rule, or not?
0: Yeah, let us know. Yeah, do you agree? I can tell you that the people of Virginia don't agree. I can tell you that because I know Abigail Spanberger hid this from the voters of Virginia when she was running, because she was asked point blank about this, and she said, no, no, no, I want to protect daughters and girls in sports. If it's unfair, men shouldn't be allowed to perform. They always use these caveats. It's like, well, listen, if it's unfair, obviously I don't want men. But then they find some expert to say, don't worry, it's not unfair. We know how the voters feel about it because she lied her way into the governor's mansion by saying that she wasn't going to do this. Oh, and by the way, to reinforce the fact that this was a lie, check this out. This was done on July 30th. Yeah. This was done, the rule change took place on July 30th, a month and a half ago, but the public is only finding out about it now. The withdrawal of the rulemaking is buried on a government website that few people look at. They didn't want you to know about it. They just wanted your daughters to show up in public school this semester and have a dude expose himself to her right next to her locker. And have you then have to be the person that goes to the school board and say, what the hell are you doing here? And then they turn you into the monster. They turn you into the bigot. This is what happens. Say it with me, please. Embed this into your DNA. There is no longer such a thing as a moderate Democrat. They don't exist. And if they tell you they're moderate, they're lying to you so they can win the election. And exhibit A through Z is Abigail Spanberger. But the media will continue to refer to her as the moderate Democrat of Virginia, where she is now forcing boys into your daughter's locker room, and she's now sponsoring constitutional amendments that will allow you to abort a child right up until the moment of birth. That's your moderate Democrat. Coming up, Stephanie Arora is going to join us, Lundquist Arora, coming up in just a moment to talk about this. 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
3: 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The Bridge Project is hosting their first 7-on-Heaven flag football game. Bring a lawn chair and come have some fun. Our next movie showing will be Young Washington, September 19th at 2 p.m. Remember to catch our local shows Saturday at 10 a.m. It's the Liberty Hour. Hear about Liberty Education, what it means for you. Saturday evening, it's 8 p.m., Washed in the Wild. Sundays at 1 p.m., it's Cross Check. Also, check us out on Facebook, Instagram, YouTube, or iHeartRadio. Thank you. God bless the Rough Rider State.

0: SRN News, I'm Rich Thomason in Washington. President Trump is not pleased about the Fed's decision to hike its key interest rate a quarter point. It's a move that will send the cost of borrowing higher. Mr. Trump demands the Fed lower rates ASAP, and he's accusing the central bank of playing politics ahead of the crucial midterm elections. Prices at the pump continue to climb, $4.43 a gallon. That's AAA's current national average. For regular gasoline, diesel fuel is up to $6.39. The Iran war getting the blame for the price spike. The president predicts the war will come to an end soon, perhaps before the midterm elections. Canadian Prime Minister Mark Carney has told the European Parliament that he welcomes the invitation for Canada to become an associate member of the European Union. On Wall Street this morning, stock futures are higher, the Dow futures up 550 points. This is SRN News.
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3: Good morning. O'Connor and Company is launching into Hour 2 here. I'm Larry O'Connor, and of course, our flagship station is there in Washington, D.C., the center of power of our federal government. But today, we're in New York City at our New York affiliate, and happy to be here, too, and happy to spend the evening with Joe Piscopo and the entire team here at The Answer in Manhattan. A great time on a boat around New York Harbor and the Statue of Liberty, and Joe Piscopo is a national treasure. What an incredible guy he is. So thank you for that, and thank you for everybody hosting us here. We are in the Relief Factor studio, and we are thrilled to be on the Salem Radio Network, coast to coast. Coming up in the next hour, we're going to speak with KT McFarland, as well as Sarah Carter, the drug czar. Right now, though, we're joined by Stephanie Lundquist-Aurora. She is just a mom in Fairfax County, as if anybody's just a mom. But she also is the chapter leader for the Independent Women's Network, and she has been an activist and engaged in the public school system there in Fairfax. Stephanie, always good to talk to you. Thanks for joining us again.
4: Hi, Larry. Thanks for having me.
3: Just a mom. And by the way, anyone who says you're just a mom, you should say, oh, really? Was your mom just a mom? Really? Really?
4: Yeah, is anybody's mom just a mom?
3: Thank you. Listen, we've been detailing all of the mania that goes on at the Fairfax County School Board. And we use Fairfax County as a microcosm, first, because it's so highly politicized because of its proximity to Washington, D.C., where people who run for the school board, they're really they're running as little mini congressmen trying to send a message to the White House and to the world. But also, what we see in Fairfax County is very much replicated in a lower profile sort of way all across the country because of activists that get on the school board. So when we talk about all the policies that they try to enact that has nothing to do with academics, it drives us nuts. And people would be forgiven to think, well, they're focusing on that because academically everything's fine. Everybody's reading, everybody's writing, everyone's passing, but that's not the case. We've got new numbers out of Fairfax County that are absolutely atrocious. What have we learned, Stephanie?
4: Well, we learned that the standardized tests were a terrible failure in Fairfax County. One out of five students in Fairfax County in the general population failed their math, reading, and science standardized tests. And if you look at just the economically disadvantaged students, which accounts for 41% of the population of the students, it was two out of five failed those standardized tests. So they're focused on all of these very leftist policies, trying to kind of teach the students what to think instead of how to think. And meanwhile, they're just failing in the basics.
3: Wow. And what's remarkable to me is that there are changes in their academic approach and the lowering of standards and the screwing around with the entrance exams and the requirements at Thomas Jefferson High School, which used to be one of the top performing high schools in the country. That was all done under the guise of inclusion and equity, that we want to give a hand up to people who, you know, don't have the same advantages of wealthy students coming from wealthy parents and all that stuff. And the results, I just want to repeat this so everyone heard it, 41% of low-income children, these are the ones that they're focusing on with their equity and inclusion, 41% of them, two in five, fail the standardized tests right now in Fairfax County. Did the school district even put out a statement about this? Have they given any explanation?
4: Oh, no, of course not. It's really inconvenient for them, so they won't talk about it. But for next year's budget, they are saying that they're going to face a shortfall, which is always what they say. But one of the things that the chief financial officer said in her presentation last week was that, well, they could increase the student-to-teacher ratio for one more student per teacher across the entire district to save $35 million. So they're facing a shortfall, and the first thing they think of is increased class sizes, and this is supposed to be the school board for equity.
3: Right.
4: I mean, yep. But, and that would obviously be the most disadvantageous to the kids that are already doing poorly, like throw more kids in the class. So.
3: And by the way, our guest is Stephanie Lundquist-Aurora. She is the director of the Fairfax County Chapter for Independent Women's Network. And, all you got to do is reach out to Independent Women's Network wherever you're living in the country and say, wow, I want to be able to have the tools and resources and training to be able to go after my local school system and find out how they're spending our money. You go to Independent Women's Network and get that information. That's what Stephanie did. And Stephanie, you've been doing the work of an investigative journalist. You've been doing the work of a team of lawyers and frankly, what our elected officials should be doing, because you've pulled FOIA requests. As Fairfax County is talking about increasing class sizes, increasing taxes, and their budget shortfall, you've been able to figure out actually how they're spending that money. Where are they spending that money, Stephanie?
4: Oh, my goodness. Well, you'll find this interesting. First of all, I would like to say thank you for the hat tip on that. And I'm part of a huge team in Fairfax County. And a lot of the people that I work with are people who are actually working in the system, like teachers in schools and staff and administrators in schools. And
3: so they know where to look.
4: In central administration, yes.
3: They know where they're hiding
4: things.
3: So it's
4: not an us versus them thing. I want to say there are some really fantastic educators who are also working on this. So,
3: thank you for that.
4: It's a great team here. But anyways, they have about 2,346 central administrative staff with salaries, only their salaries, not the benefits, at $272 million. So basically, the student enrollment, while student enrollment is falling, central administration is increasing, the number of administrators and the amount that they pay them. Now, this is a really significant cost, and I know you're nationwide now, and I want everybody in a large district especially to understand this. There's basically no one auditing them. So yeah. The nature of bureaucracy, it grows and grows and grows. So this isn't just a Fairfax County problem. This is every single large school district that's not being monitored. Their bureaucracies are growing, and they will definitely reward themselves with privileges and cut student services whenever they claim they have a budget shortfall. So that's the biggest note here. I just uncovered
3: that,
4: they had
3: well,
4: a...
3: I just want to make sure. I want to echo it so everyone, it hits home. 2,346 office administrators. They never show up in a school. They never set foot in a classroom. 2,346 central office administrators. Right now, FCPS has about 175,000 students enrolled. Is that about right?
4: Yes, final numbers will come out at the end of this month, but that's what they're estimating.
3: The ratio of students to administrators is outrageous. What are they all doing?
4: Well, they did start a green initiatives office, which spans across kind of multiple bureaucratic departments. And just the green initiative people have salaries of over $2 million a year. So it's kind of unclear what they're doing exactly, but that's a big one that just started. There's, an equity office, chief engagement office. Nobody even knows really what that one does. So just kind of jobs where you're like, what exactly do you do? And the question can't be answered. It's unclear what they do. And they're making over $200,000 a year, a lot of these people at the top. I just FOIA'd the superintendent this year. She's now making, this fiscal year 2027, she's making $470,000 this year.
3: The superintendent of a school system who is now failing children in poverty to the tune of 2 out of 5 that can't pass basic standardized test scores, making $470,000. Legal fees. I love this part of your FOIA that you pulled. Since 2020, so we're only talking about 5.5 years now, they've spent $56 million in legal fees, and that's what, to defend themselves from lawsuits?
4: Yes, and it also just this last year was $14 million. So you could be like, well, maybe there was an aberration because schools were closed or something like that. No, it's the largest last year. So it's like growing over time.
3: $14 million in legal fees in the last year? That's got to be because they're defending themselves on the transgender issue. Is that what that is?
4: Yes. Well, also, there was a whistleblower case in Centerville High School having to do with whether or not the school facilitated abortions without parents' knowledge for
3: the
4: students.
3: Of course, yes, we talked about that story here, yeah.
4: Yep, and they paid King & Spalding over $8 million. One law firm, they've paid $8 million to both investigate as the independent investigator and their defense. So the independent investigator in this case was also the one that defended the school district against the whistleblower.
3: Now, Abigail Spanberger, the governor of Virginia, ran famously as a moderate, and she said that she wanted to make sure that she took care of the affordability crisis, and she's done nothing about that, and she wanted to make sure that our schools, Virginia schools, are the best in the nation. Has she chimed in on any of this? Because, as the governor, I've got to think that she's going to come down hard on Fairfax County and say, what the hell are you people doing here? You're screwing us up. This is the biggest school district in the state, and they're driving everything down. Or is she on board with the direction that they're taking?
4: Oh, I think this is tribal. She's completely on board because you have to remember we're being governed in Fairfax County by all Democrats on the school board and all but one in the Board of Supervisors. But so I think this is a tribal thing. She hasn't chimed in to say, what about the quality of education? Why is your budget expanding? But just recently, Larry, as you know, in July, she quietly removed an administrative ruling that would prevent biological males from competing in girls' sports and using girls' locker rooms and bathrooms. So at the state level, she is putting up hurdles to support what they're trying to do in Fairfax County.
3: And by the way, because a mom of children in Fairfax County points that out and complains about it, Stephanie, I have to tell you, you're engaged in a culture war. All you want to do is fight a culture war because you noticed what they're doing when they engage in the culture war.
4: Yeah. Stephanie. It's inconvenient that you bring it out. You're a troublemaker.
3: That's right. Stephanie Lundquist-Aurora, God bless you. You're doing great work. Thank you.
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0: we've told you earlier in the program about this undercover video that Town Hall Media had as an exclusive. This shows people working for a super PAC affiliated with James Tallarico admitting on camera that they're paying people for their votes, although they know that it's illegal to pay people votes, so they figured out a way around the law, which I think is also illegal, by the way. Real fast, this is clip one, because we've got a second clip now the Daily Wire has, showing James Tallarico's pastor telling you everything you need to know about who this guy is. But again, if there's any guesswork, we got a lot of listeners in Texas. We talked about it yesterday. Know who this guy is. He's telling you who he is. First, here's the corruption within the super PAC, clip one, how they're paying people to vote. Let's roll that.
1: We are paying people $25 to attend a one-hour Zoom class to like learn why voting is important and why the Republicans are causing all these bad things.
2: Yeah, yeah.
1: So it's like a roundabout way of paying people for their votes, essentially, which is interesting.
2: What's this called?
1: It's called the Paid Relational Program. I think Rally Texas is the official name. You can't pay someone to vote for someone. You can't be like, here's $25, go vote for me. You can say, attend a one-hour class and you can receive $25.
0: Can you though, Sky? That's Scott McAdams, organizing manager for Texas Majority PAC. Yeah, he seems pretty confident that, yeah, you can't pay people to vote, but you can pay people to do this. It's a roundabout way. Those are his words. Roundabout way to get around that little law that says you can't pay people to vote. Yeah, we'll see how that holds up, Sky. Lawyer up, Sky. Lawyer up big time. This is my advice from Uncle Larry over here. So that's that. And that story is exclusive to Town Hall. Go get it at townhall.com. Then we turn over to Daily Wire. Our buddies over at Daily Wire, they've got their own undercover video. Now, this time, it's James Tallarico's minister. Her name is Babs Miller, St. Andrew's Presbyterian Church. This is the church that you see James Tallarico preaching at all the time about how Jesus is a drag queen or whatever the hell he's talking about there, about how whiteness is like a sin from the devil or something. I don't know. It all becomes a blur at some point because it's everything but Christianity, as far as I know my faith. Here is the pastor, Babs Miller, who last we saw on hidden camera was saying how the majority of the people in her church was rooting for the assassin in Butler to murder Donald Trump. There may be a commandment violation there or something. Again, I'm not a pastor like Babs is, but that might be something she might want to educate her flock about. But then there's this. When challenged on some of the things that James Tallarico is saying in the campaign right now, saying that he's, you know, walking back some of the stuff that he said on camera right up until the moment he became the Democrat nominee, here's what Babs Miller has to say about the new James Tallarico.
3: People are attacking Tallarico for saying that God is non-binary. That's literally what he is.
4: Yeah.
3: He went on Fox News and like walked that back. Did you see that?
4: Yeah. He's giving some advice that I don't think he should be following.
3: Yeah, because that's frankly something that attracted me to this church was like.
4: Guarantee you that once he gets elected, he'll change his tune back to where he was.
3: Okay, but he has to kind of play this game.
4: Yes, that's what his campaign has convinced him of, is that the Democratic Party is backing off on their stances on trans and all of this, and so his staff is encouraging him to kind of do the same thing, just for the next 50 weeks. Whatever days, I guess. I think it's bad advice, personally. But
0: if it helps him win, she finishes with, I think it's bad advice, but if it helps him win, why not? Someone help me out on the definition of bearing false witness. How many commandments can we break here, Babs Miller? Presbyterian minister and pastor. Maybe we were right in calling her a priestess originally. Believe what they tell you when they don't think anyone else is listening, when you catch them on hidden camera. Yeah. The most revealing phrase in this entire undercover video was when she said, I can guarantee you that once he gets elected, he'll change his tune back to where he was. Something about that word guarantee should resonate with voters, I would think. I can guarantee you, once he gets elected, he'll go right back to his trans activism. But we just got to win the election first. We got to say whatever it takes. If we got to lie, we got to lie. 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
13: The communist, socialist, terrorist-loving, molly-coddling mayor of New York City is being sued. 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

0: right, I'm going to try to talk you off the ledge here on what the midterms are looking at. We're going to take it by the numbers. The polls that you're hearing about, that Joe Scarborough is, you know, all excited because he thinks that his party is going to win in a blue tsunami. They're going to have a 100-seat majority in the House. Yeah, we're going to break down what they're saying and what the reality is. I'm not telling you that this is going to be a landslide for Republicans by any stretch of the imagination. Let me just tell you something. Republicans maintaining their majority in the House and Senate with the headwinds that they've got and with the historical advantages the Democrats should have in this election and the narrow majority they've got right now in the House and the Senate, if the Republicans hold on to their majorities, which I think they have a very good chance of doing, that's like a landslide. That's like a red wave to be able to push back on all of the momentum that Democrats should have right now. And Democrats have made some very, very bad decisions, and they have played this really arrogantly this primary season in a lot of ways. And I'll explain exactly how they have made their own bed here that could very well catch on fire when they go to bed on election night. We'll get to that coming up in just a minute. But first, I do want to tell you about how Big Wireless is sort of screwing you over right now. 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All right. So let's talk about this for a minute. Let's first break down what they're getting wrong right now with regard to the national preference party poll that they keep telling you about. If you watch cable news, if you watch CNN, and you shouldn't, of course, everybody's predicting a blue wave, a blue tsunami. Republicans are going to have a historic loss. Well, not so fast. There's two things that you have to focus on. The first is that we don't elect our House of Representatives and our Senate based on a national referendum on party preference. No, we don't even have one election this election day. We have 435 separate individual elections for the House of Representatives, as you know. And then we're going to elect a handful of the Senate seats that are up for grabs. I think it's about a third of the Senate seats that are up for grabs. And of those third of the Senate seats, there's only a handful that are competitive. Now, that said, again, I want to reiterate, the headwinds are strong for Republicans. Historically, based on economic data right now, based on a whole lot of factors, as well as a deceptive media that doesn't want to really tell you the whole truth about the state of the nation, Republicans have an uphill fight. They've got some things working in their favor, though. Number one, they've got a heck of a lot more money than the Democrats have, and they're just now starting to spend it. But most of the spending that the Republicans are going to do all began the week after that midterm convention we just had in Dallas. That means that it can only get better for Republicans over the course of the next 6.5 weeks. So the lead the Democrats thought they were building up going into Labor Day over the summer, it's not that big. In fact, in most of the competitive Senate races, the best they've got is maybe a 5-point lead in those states. And that's before the Republican money has been employed through all of their PACs and all of their political action committees. That's one factor. But there's another factor, too, and this pertains to the House of Representatives. It has to do with the new maps, the new redistricting maps. When you look at polls right now that make a prediction for 2026, they're using models from past elections. All right, that's how pollsters work. Right? They'll take a poll, and then they compare that to turnout models in previous elections and previous years. And they're guessing. Okay, they'll admit that they're guessing. Well, we think that the turnout model is going to be like 2018 was. And the reason they're going to tell you that is that 2018 was the first midterm after Donald Trump was elected president. Now, do you think that the factors on the ground right now in 2026 are the same as 2018? Well, they're not. I promise you they're not, for a whole variety of reasons, not least of which the Democrats who have been nominated to run. You see, back in 2018, Nancy Pelosi was the grande dame of the Democrats. And to say what you will about Nancy Pelosi, she's not stupid. Remember, she wouldn't even talk about impeachment during that election. She didn't. Everybody knew that she was going to impeach Donald Trump, but she didn't talk about it. She didn't say a damn thing about it. And she controlled who got those nominations with an iron fist. Hakeem Jeffries, let's just say, he's no Nancy Pelosi. And so right now, the Democrats, in their hubris, in their arrogance, they have nominated a ton of candidates who are loathsome to the American people, even American voters who might not be inclined to vote Republican right now. The fact of the matter is, the biggest difference between Democrat candidates right now in 2026 and what happened in 2018 is how grossly unpopular the Democrats are. Here's clip 13. This is our dude over at CNN who breaks down all the numbers. Here, take a listen to this.
1: You know, back in 2018, when Democrats, during the first Trump presidency, right, when they were able to win back control of the House, they were even. They were even, right? Favorable minus unfavorable, even at 0-0-0. Now look at this. 25 points underwater. Oof. Oof. You know, the Dem brand, as I said, it's not too good these days.
0: That's right. Oh, Republicans are unpopular. Republican Trump's unpopular. Yeah, guess who's even more unpopular? Democrats have a negative 25 approval rating right now with voters. And when people go to vote, all the history, all the headwinds, all the economic problems, all of it goes out the window because that's not on the ballot. What's on the ballot is candidate A and candidate B. And when candidate B is a loathsome, terrorist-loving Marxist, yeah, you're going to go with candidate A. Most Americans will. At least most Americans who are currently in districts that are inclined to vote for Republicans or for Donald Trump. See, that's the other factor you're not seeing in these polls. Where this election is going to be won or lost for Republicans, the battleground is very favorable to Republicans based on how they voted in past elections. Again, when they use a model of these districts to overlay and figure out how the responses in today's poll is going to factor into the election, they're looking at an electorate and looking at districts that didn't even exist back in 2018, let alone 2 years ago. And they're also looking at states right now who historically, over the last several election cycles, have been very reluctant to send a Democrat to Washington. Here's our buddy again from CNN. This is Cut 12 explaining that. This explains exactly the advantages Republicans have in 6.5 weeks.
1: Trump won the median House seat by 5 points. My goodness gracious, that means that Democrats have to win at least one seat. At least one seat that Trump won by 5 points. What about in the United States Senate? It's even more difficult for Democrats. They have to win at least one seat that Donald Trump won, get this, by 13 points. Woof! That is very, very difficult indeed. So if the map looks anything like it did in 2024, well, Democrats definitely have their work cut out for them in the Senate.
0: That's right. The median state where Democrats have to live are a plus 13 for Trump in the last election. Now, again, it's possible Democrats do very well. And the states that they're focusing on right now, we've talked about Texas quite a bit. It seems to be even, but I don't think it is. I think Ken Paxton's doing much better than the polls suggest. But they're talking about Ohio, which they could possibly win, theoretically. They're talking about North Carolina. They could possibly win, theoretically. They're talking about Alaska, where they've thrown another candidate with the same name as the Republican senator onto the ballot, and they do that ranked choice voting thing in the general election, which is so it's possible. That's true. But let me just tell you something. If you're the Democrats and you're trying to win four Senate seats right now to be able to gain control of the Senate, the last thing you want to do is defend yourself in seats that you currently hold. And that brings us to Michigan, where right now Mike Rogers is barely ahead in the polls in Michigan right now. He's running against Abdul Al-Sayed. And yesterday, the Detroit News, a liberal, left-wing, Democrat newspaper, the Detroit News, endorsed Mike Rogers over Abdul Al-Sayed. You may think that newspaper editorial endorsements don't matter, and I generally think they don't, because it's just baked in the cake that they're always going to endorse the Democrat. I think it might matter when something extraordinary like this happens, when a Democrat newspaper actually goes off the reservation, finds Abdul Al-Sayed so deceitful, so untrustworthy, and so odious that they will endorse a Republican. That might make a difference, especially in Detroit, where you've got a predominantly black electorate, and Abdul Al-Sayed has been doing a lot of work trying to get those voters back to vote Democrat, and it ain't working, and that's not going to help. It also brings us to New Hampshire, where John Sununu, no, not that John Sununu, and not Chris Sununu, John Sununu, who was a senator a couple of decades ago, is running again. This is a seat that is currently held by a Democrat. It is an open seat, though, and the latest polls show John Sununu dead even in the race. And the Sununu name still means something in a state like New Hampshire. So that's now two states where Democrats are playing defense and trying to protect seats that they currently own. That means they're going to have to spend money there that they could be spending money in North Carolina or in Ohio or in some of these other states that we just mentioned. And then that also brings us to, boy, they didn't see this one coming, but we did, Minnesota. Yeah, that's right, Minnesota. Michelle Tafoya, the Republican nominee for Senate in Minnesota. This is another seat that's currently held by a Democrat, but it is an open seat. They have nominated their lieutenant governor, Ms. Flanagan, who is a radical leftist socialist and has tied to Tim Walz's unpopularity. Tim Walz is so unpopular in Minnesota, and the corruption of the fraud in that state is so bad that Tim Walz, after announcing he was going to run for re-election and a third term, decided not to run for re-election for a third term. That's how bad it was for Tim Walz. Well, Ms. Flanagan has to carry those coattails. And as of now, in Minnesota, in deep blue Minnesota, in a state that hasn't voted for a Republican for president since

0: just keep the faith and stay with us as we continue to cover this race for you right here on this program. 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

0: I said, hey, you know, I got questions for you. But I'm not talking about you when I complain about Democrats. I'm not talking about your lovely great aunt who had a picture of John F. Kennedy right next to Jesus in the entryway of the house, and loved FDR. And because here's the thing, this isn't about the voters nearly as bad. See, when they attack Republicans, they really are talking about you. When they say that Trump is a Nazi, what they're really saying is you're a Nazi. Because, you know, who else would vote for the next Hitler than a Nazi, right? Their anger, their vile, their intolerance is about you, the voter, for daring to vote for a man like Donald Trump or J.D. Vance or Marco Rubio. And by the way, this isn't a Trump thing, because they hated you when you supported Mitt Romney, of all people. They hated you when you supported Rick Santorum. They hated you when you supported Mike Huckabee, for God's sake, all right? And it's always about you, the voter. They think there's something wrong with you. You hear it in their rhetoric, the language that they use, right? But me, when I'm talking about Democrats, I'm not talking about a voter. I think the voters are misguided, but I'm talking about their leadership. I'm talking about the people who pull the strings. I'm talking about the people who actually allow Marxists into the tent to radically, fundamentally transform this country into what it's become. Now, that's who I'm talking about. My ire is to the elected officials and the people in power. And here's a perfect example, because, boy, are they corrupt. They are corrupt. As blue as the sky is, they are corrupt. And speaking of blue, there's an organization called Act Blue. Act Blue is basically a conduit for contributions to Democrat politicians. If anybody you know has donated to a Democrat or to a cause that supports Democrats, like the George Floyd Black Lives Matter garbage and all that stuff, it all got funneled through Act Blue. Act Blue basically acts as a transactional conduit, almost like a mini bank. And sort of credit card system that processes the donation, you know, keeps track of all the donors, keeps track of the mailing list. It's like it's a huge operation, and apparently, it appears, is a completely corrupt, criminal, mob-like organization. You'll remember the leadership of Act Blue was brought in before the House Judiciary Committee to answer questions under oath, and they pled the fifth like 95 times during that hearing. You remember that? Yeah, I remember that. And now, that very same Judiciary Committee, they have released some findings here that we've consolidated and digested over at townhall.com. Check that out. Basically, the staff at Act Blue knowingly waved through foreign donations using verification methods that are absolutely unbelievable. Here's some of the testimony. Their own policy right now says that it only checks the number of the passport verification number that they use to make sure that donations are only domestic and not foreign, that they only make sure that the number has the right number of characters. They don't actually check the number itself. No real verification. I'm reading it for you. We use some very basic validation, number of characters, to ensure that the number entered is a valid passport number. The number of characters. No, that doesn't prove that it's a valid passport number. It just proves that somebody knows the right number of digits that would make a number a valid passport number. We do not, for instance, check the information provided against a government database. We merely store the information and continue with the contribution flow. In other words, give us our money. We don't want to know if you're from Russia. We don't want to know if you're from China or Iran. Just give us your money. We don't want to know if you're a drug cartel out of Venezuela. We don't want to know if you're working for a terrorist organization. Just give us our money so we can get more Democrats elected. That's Act Blue's testimony before the Judiciary Committee. Earlier this year, and I'm reading now from Amy Curtis's write-up at Town Hall, the New York Times reported that the organization's lawyers warned that its chief executive had given potentially misleading responses to Republican investigators. That's when Attorney General Ken Paxton of Texas filed a suit against the organization over its allowing foreign donations and then lying about its donation practices under oath. You wonder why they hate Ken Paxton? You wonder why they want to defeat Ken Paxton, and they tell you how bad he is. And what have we learned about the left? What have we learned about the organizations behind Democrat causes and Democrat politicians? That they will always accuse you of what they're guilty of. So what do we hear about Ken Paxton all the time? Oh, he's a crook. He's a criminal. He's corrupt. Yeah, he's the guy who brought charges against Act Blue. an organization who admitted under oath that when they check to make sure that a political donation is coming from a domestic individual instead of somebody living in a foreign country, that all they do to verify that donation is to make sure the number of digits in a passport field on their database is the right number of digits. They never actually check to make sure that it's an American citizen or somebody domestically here in the United States. Unbelievable. And there's actually more. There's more. The way that these foreign donations get approved, the process, and then, of course, the lying under oath and the pleading of the Fifth. This is all going to come out. By the way, if Democrats get control of the House, this entire thing will disappear. The entire investigation will disappear. But the Justice Department is looking at this, too. And we will continue to follow this story, too. I want you to follow this story. Go to townhall.com. Take a look at the write-up. Go ahead and look at us in social media as well. There's a whole breakdown of this story about what the ActBlue staff knew. They knew for sure that they had purposely weakened their safeguards because all they cared about was getting money for Democrat candidates. 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
2: 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The Bridge Project is hosting their first 7-on-Heaven flag football game. 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Hear about Liberty Education, what it means for you. 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Sundays at 1 p.m. it's Cross Check. Also check us out on Facebook, Instagram, YouTube, or iHeartRadio. Thank you. 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
1: Have we mentioned that the Democratic Party, the leadership, the people in charge, the people on the street, whenever I mention Democrats here, and I'm a Republican, and if you're a Democrat, come

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0: with SRN News, I'm Rich Thomason in Washington. The Fed's decision to hike interest rates for the first time in several years is not sitting well with President Trump. On Truth Social, he writes, interest rates in the United States should be 1% or less. They currently range anywhere from 3.75 to 4%. Fed Chair Kevin Warsh says the rate hike is needed to combat inflation. President Trump says it's laughable. The president referring to a proposal to grant Canada associate membership in the European Union. Russia's sanctions bill, one that was named for the late Senator Lindsey Graham, has won final congressional approval, now on its way to President Trump's desk for his signature. The Bank of England expected to keep interest rates unchanged despite rising inflation in the UK. The opening bell sounding on Wall Street, stocks starting off the day higher. More details at SRNNews.com.
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3: WML is our flagship station in your nation's capital here for O'Connor and Company. I'm Larry O'Connor. But today we're at 970 AM, The Answer, WNYM, in Gotham, New York City. Because last night we got to go on a Hudson River cruise with the great Joe Piscopo and all of the clients and friends and family of The Answer here in New York. I got to tell you, so Dennis Miller is always going to be my favorite of the Saturday Night Live team there because we ended up having a nice friendship. He was a big mentor for me in my career. Can I just tell you, Jersey Joe Piscopo is a close second now. What an incredible talent, incredible performer. I don't know what Joe's age is because he seems timeless, but he performed. He sang Sinatra. He sang Springsteen. He played the drums with the band, the guy's unstoppable. And All Heart, great performer, great radio talk show host in New York City. When you're ever in New York, just tune him in as well, because I'm not live in New York. I'm a little later in the day. So listen to Joe instead. Thank you to everybody in New York for welcoming us so much. One more day in New York tomorrow, by the way, and I'll have stories to tell about what Meredith and I are up to today. But that's for tomorrow. Coming up in 30 minutes, Sarah Carter, the drug czar for the Trump administration, will be joining us. But right now, friend of the program and a New Yorker herself, the one and only KT McFarland, for Deputy National Security Advisor President Trump and author of Trump, Washington, and We the People. Oh, sorry, Revolution, Trump, Washington, and We the People. KT, good morning. Thanks for joining us.
4: Good morning. Welcome to New York.
3: Thank you. Love this town, except when the Marxists are in charge. A lot to talk about. Speaking of totalitarians and authoritarians, instead of New York, let's talk about Russia. And the latest here, what's going on? Because now we're hearing that there might be a meeting at the UN between Zelensky and Trump. And Russia's sort of like saber-rattling again. In fact, they've been targeting civilian locations in Ukraine. That's got to frustrate the president as he's been trying to move this ball down the field. What's going to happen?
4: Of things. First of all, the Russian-Ukrainian war, interestingly, was not mentioned at all in the big BRICS conference that was just held in India. There was no condemnation of the United States. There was no condemnation of Ukraine. The topic wasn't even mentioned. And considering that Russia is one of the founding members of this BRICS country grouping, that's pretty significant. So number one, it shows you that there's not all is not well in the anti-American, Ukraine alliance. Number two, Russia's starting to feel the pinch for a couple of reasons. One, Ukraine's gotten very good at the drone attacks, and it's gotten very good at deep into Russia attacks and targeting Russia's economic and particularly energy infrastructure. So while Putin's been able to carry on this war with Ukraine without the people he cares about really caring about the war in Ukraine, they haven't felt the pinch, they haven't felt any economic hardship, they're starting to feel some hardship. They're black energy blackouts. Some estimates are that maybe a third of the Russian domestic electricity has been damaged. So he's starting to feel the pinch, and he's not getting the income that he wanted to get because of the very effective sanctions that President Trump has imposed on Russia. So that's number one. And number two, Zelensky and Ukraine are doing a lot better than they were. So are they edging closer to where both sides might be willing to have a deal? I think that's why President Trump is meeting independently independently with Zelensky at the UN meetings next week, and why he continues to be in touch with the Russian president. Maybe there's a deal to be had. As Trump says, both sides want this war to end. They just don't know how to get there. And maybe Trump can be the deal maker.
3: The president has met with Zelensky several times. He's only had the one meeting, the high-profile meeting in Alaska on the tarmac there with Vladimir Putin, but nothing that we've seen since then. You say that there's probably discussions going on behind the scenes. With CIA Director Ratcliffe, by the way, famously made a trip to Moscow a couple of weeks ago. What more could the U.S. be doing in this to sort of help this along, or do you think they're doing enough?
4: With the United States, what more could the United States be doing? Maybe Trump could offer Putin the deal that Trump offered Putin, you know, with the beginning of this, which is you want to come out from the cold, you want to rejoin the world economy, you want to have your oil be traded again on the world economy, do you want to have economic development in your country, end this war, and have a revised relationship with the United States and with the West. So that's a lot to dangle, because on one hand, Putin has had to really sacrifice his economic future to get China to give him the means that he needs to pursue this war. And what is his future without China basically exploiting all of Russia's economic and natural resources? Not much. So maybe Putin is A, desperate enough, B, realizes that he's not getting where he wants to be in this now basically frozen war. If anything, he's losing ground, not gaining ground. And maybe Trump offers him the hand up that he needs. You know, the thing about President Trump is, interestingly, when the world condemned him for being Putin's puppet, he wouldn't trash talk Putin, he wouldn't say bad things about Putin. And everyone said, oh, well, that's because he's Putin's puppet, that's because he likes, you know, dictators, yada, yada, yada. And I think what President Trump was doing was sort of preserving his ability to eventually down the road negotiate with Russia, particularly you're negotiating over the Ukraine war. Who's Putin going to talk to? Who Ukraine will also talk to? Nobody but Donald Trump.
3: Yeah, that's a fair point. All right, KT, let's shift. You mentioned the BRICS summit there in India. First of all, a bizarre story where apparently a lot of world leaders attending that summit have taken ill. Listen, I had bad Indian food in the past, and boy, it's a rough one. But this seems to be even more serious than that, and there are rumors in China that Xi Jinping has taken ill, including he suffered either from a minor illness or even maybe a stroke because he wasn't treated early enough. Obviously, we are never going to get the full story out of a totalitarian state, but what do you make of what happened here in India, if anything happened in India?
4: Well, first of all, there have been rumors swirling for years about Xi Jinping's health, and he doesn't look like a healthy guy. Now, what was going on in social media in the last 48 hours was that there were social media pictures, and I think they were artificial intelligence pictures, put on maybe by Xi's opposition, who knows by whom, of Xi kind of collapsing at the summit, Xi unable to walk his way up the stairs. I don't think there's anything to it, because if you looked at the longer tape where the Indian prime minister appears, if you clip it in such a way, to be saying, is he okay? Is he okay? About Putin. I mean, about Xi Jinping.
3: About
4: was
3: Xi.
4: Sitting like five people down. It was really that he was asking, is your microphone working?
3: Oh. Look at you. I want to see. I want to picture KT McFarland sitting there in her office going frame by frame like the Zapruder film on this to determine whether it's legit or not. That's some Cold War stuff you're doing. But here's the thing. There's other rumor. You know, our mutual friend Gordon Chang, who has pretty good sources over there behind China's Iron Curtain, saying that there are rumors now that the Chinese military has freed two of Xi Jinping's powerful enemies, Bo Zhilai and Yong Kang. This, by the way, is as Xi Jinping is preparing to come to Washington, D.C. If that's true, he's not going to want to leave the country. There could be a little coup. I think the reason I ask all of this, again, I hate basing our questions on rumors, but the perception here is that Xi Jinping rules with an iron fist and there is no opposition. But he does have some domestic problems, doesn't he?
4: Yeah, and rumors take on a life of their own. So whether it's true that he had a medical mishap or a stroke or he was somehow incapacitated during this meeting, it almost in some ways doesn't matter because the rumor mill takes over. And remember, Xi Jinping has gotten rid of every everybody in the top military leadership, either the national security experts or certainly the generals. I mean, not just the top one or two guys, but the top, the total top group. And a lot of these people were generals and military officers he himself had appointed a number of years ago. So he's not, he doesn't have great relationships with the military. And then there's always the question of, okay, at what point, even dictators have to have constituencies that they have to be concerned with, in the same way Putin does in Russia. But Xi Jinping, he needs to have constituencies that he keeps happy too. One of them is his military. Yeah. And is there enough dissatisfaction with his military that Xi Jinping, iron grip on power, but if the economy is slowing, and remember, the economy in China has never really recovered from COVID. It's going to take a major hit with the loss of Iranian oil to their economic production. And if it's true that there are questions swirling about his firm grip on power, maybe he doesn't even show up to the meeting with Donald Trump.
3: Interesting. Well, listen, the mainline meeting for that summit in Washington, D.C. is exactly 1 week from today. So, KT, when we have our regular Thursday conversation, we'll know one way or the other, and we'll be right in the thick of it. Real fast, one other thing, the trade tensions continue between Canada and the U.S. And, you know, I think the U.S. position has always been, well, what's Canada going to do? They need us more than we need them. Well, now they're making noise Correct. That they want to join the European Union. That someone needs a geography lesson up there. They're not in Europe. What is this look like?
4: Well, good luck with that. I mean, why would you want to join? Why would you take a strong relationship, economic relationship with the United States, which is the economy in the Americas growing? You know, investment in America is growing. We're off to the races. We're energy independent. We're energy dominant.
3: And you share a border with this country.
4: Yeah. We share a border with this. And you really want to trade that for Europe, which has no net new jobs created in years, which has a stagnant economy, which has political, social unrest, economic disaster in Europe. I just think that's not very, that's not really, well, I understand that they don't really like the fact that they want to call Canadian geese Donald Duck. But, on the other hand, I think that they really need to accept the reality of the situation.
3: Listen, I think that's hilarious, but it's also not fair to Donald Duck. As annoying as Donald Duck is, and he is the most annoying of the Disney characters, he's not nearly as evil as those Canadian geese that ruin everything. They're worse. We should have open season on them, if only they make good foie gras. KT, thank you. Always good to talk with you.
4: Thank you.
3: The amazing KT McFarland right here. All right, coming up, not everybody's worried about AI over there in Silicon Valley. We'll show you next.
2: The midterms are almost here, and Republicans could be in deep trouble. Polls show Democrats leading in key races. Tonight, Rob Finnerty on Newsmax reveals the growing threat from the DSA and the radical left. With less than 60 days to go, Finnerty says it's time for the GOP to hit the panic button. The House may go, and control of the Senate is up for grabs. Gas prices, mortgage rates, health care, and out-of-control national debt. Americans are angry, and the progressive left wants total control of Congress. Tallarico, El Sayed, AOC, Bernie Sanders. Finnerty reveals President Trump's secret plan to fight back and what you can do to help him. Don't miss Finnerty tonight at 8 p.m. Eastern on Newsmax. 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
1: That is correct. This is Larry O'Connor in the Relief Factor studio, and coming up, Sarah Carter, the nation's drug czar under President Trump, will be joining us, and you're going to want to hear that conversation. First of all, you know, we've been talking all week about what appears to be sort of this forced, almost made-up crisis. You know, it reminds me of the Y2K thing. It reminds me of the, you know, global warming. It reminds me of whatever the crisis du jour is. You know, we've only got 9 years until the Earth is, you know, they're not saying that anymore, are they? Because we called their bluff, and it's garbage. And then we all emerged from the weekend suddenly with our hair on fire because we thought that AI was going to create robots that murder us all or put us in pods like, you know, the Matrix and use our brains. And you had leaders in the AI industry demanding that in the 4 days that Congress is in session this week, they came up with sweeping regulations for artificial intelligence going forward so that we can still compete with China. But really, I think it's about the industry being able to have some sort of legislative protections against getting sued, frankly. But they created this crisis, and suddenly you saw everybody jumping up and saying, what are we going to do about AI? This is crazy. This is terrible. They're going to kill us. They're going to, robots are going to murder us in our streets. It's like, where's all this coming from? And then you saw Barack Obama put out a statement, and within minutes, Kamala Harris come out with a statement that is almost the same, but expanded. And apparently, by the way, Matt Whitlock, friend of the program, great political commentator, analyst. He's got the 10-Minute Drill podcast. According to Matt Whitlock, the statement that Kamala Harris put out on social media warning about the dangers of artificial intelligence was actually written by artificial intelligence. Now, I have not independently verified that, but I trust Matt Whitlock, and even if it's not true, it's perfect. So I'm going to stick with it until proven otherwise. So we have all of that going on. And it's like, what's really happening here? And when people say that AI is going to cause human extinction, why can't anybody actually specifically tell me how that comes about? Well, everybody take a deep breath, because something remarkable happened. This is on the All In podcast, which, by the way, every time you hear about how stupid Americans are and the dumbing down of the American people, and we're just not paying attention, we're not focused, we're like, oh, you can never go bankrupt counting on the ignorance of the American people, and stuff that talks down Americans, recognize that one of the most popular podcasts right now is called All In, and it features CEOs of tech giants sitting around and talking about technology and high finance and politics and what happened. It's intelligent stuff. We are a smart country. We just do stupid things, okay? That's my takeaway. Anyway, on the All In podcast, the CEO of NVIDIA, Jensen Huang, was asked specifically about all of the hysteria. Take a listen to this. It's important.
2: How do you describe, like, you know, my mom calls me and she's like, Chamath, what is this whole civilizational death thing? I don't know how to explain it to her. So when you have very smart people like that quantize it, and quantify it, I think that's probably what's perturbing to some people. They're like, what does that mean, 10% of extinction? Nobody knows how to explain that to the average person, how that's even possible.
3: Well, first of all, we shouldn't, because it's made up. First of all, I think that we shouldn't, because it's made up. And these are well-educated. They're called researchers. Obviously, they're working in a lab. And so the confluence of these words and then the prediction is alarming and troubling, and it shouldn't be done. It's irresponsible. Now, the fact of the matter is, let's go back and look at the real facts. The facts are, there was a prediction that in 5 years' time, radiology will be completely taken over by artificial intelligence and there'll be no radiologists in the world. That has proven to be exactly the opposite. We need more radiologists than ever in the world. Right. However, AI has taken over radiology completely, which is great. It is automated scan reading, which is great. There was a prediction that within 6 to 12 months, wasn't it just last year, within 6 to 12 months, 90% of code would already be generated by AI. That has turned out to be wrong. Within 6 to 9 months, that was predicted last year, 50% of entry jobs will be wiped out. That has proven to be wrong. Let's see, what else has proven to be wrong? I mean, all of these predictions have been wrong.
1: I mean, he's not wrong about that, if I may say. And listen, again, I am well aware that Mr. Huang has a vested interest in AI charging full speed ahead because he's the CEO of NVIDIA, and NVIDIA chips are powering the AI growth. And if you hate data centers, by the way, those data centers are full of racks and racks and racks of computers that are powered by those chips. So listen, that at the same time, he's not a dummy. And he knows this industry, and he is right that all of the questions about what AI was going to do to hurt the job market and kill coding and all of these careers has proven to be wrong. It's made an impact, but not as dire as everybody is saying. I'm not telling you what the facts are. 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

0: As we bring in proud Texan Sarah Carter to the conversation here on O'Connor & Company, I'm reminded that we are coast-to-coast now on the radio network, including Houston, where in Texas, as Dallas, San Antonio. We're in a lot of Texas cities. Kurt Schlichter is setting up shop in Houston. Good morning, Kurt. Wake up. Time to get to work. Sarah Carter is the nation's drug czar, White House Office of National Drug Control Policy under President Trump, and she joins us now. Sarah Carter, first of all, always great to talk with you. Over the many years, even when you weren't a government employee, great to talk with you.
1: Great to be with you too, Larry, and so happy that you're in the great state of Texas and in so many of our beautiful cities out here. So great. And Kurt, yeah. Get up.
0: Exactly. Wake up, Kurt. We need a new column at Town Hall. Toot sweet. Listen, you've been spending a lot of time dealing with the border, dealing with Mexico. Of course, we've locked down the border when it comes to illegal immigration, but the risks of the drug cartels, drug trafficking, and certainly deadly fentanyl continues. And I'd love to give you, for you to give us an update now, because I am greatly alarmed by this article out of Dallas with regard to a new deadly fentanyl that is 100 times more potent than what we're used to. What yes. is the story here?
1: So it's thank you for bringing this up, and I think it's very important. And this is, look, we're issuing this is our third ONDCP drug threat notice, and we're able to do this because of President Trump's policies. It is carfentanil. There's also fluorofentanil and methamphetamine, and these three analogs are extraordinarily dangerous, but especially carfentanil. It is 100 times more powerful than fentanyl, and it is out there. We have seen the prevalency of this. DEA under Administrator Terry Cole and their labs have tested this. We found carfentanil in fake pills in every state but Hawaii and South Dakota. That is how dangerous it is. We believe it has contributed to over 12,500 deaths in the United States since 2023. But here's the good news. I know that's terrible news and it's scary to hear, but And I issue a warning every time I'm on the air, Larry. I say, please, please, please do not take any pills that are not prescribed to you directly by your doctor. Don't borrow them from a family member. Don't take them from a friend. Do not take a pill that has not been prescribed to you. But under President Donald J. Trump and the policies that we have with our national drug control strategy, I can tell you this right now, that we are seeing less deaths. We just got the numbers yesterday from the CDC. We have continued to see the reduction in overdose deaths and poisoning deaths, now under 67,000, according to the latest CDC numbers. At the highest point, Larry, under President Biden, at the highest point, we saw over 112,000 deaths in the United States. That was in 1 year, and that was due to overdose deaths and poisonings in 2023. Right now, we're looking at under 67,000. We are continuing to fight that. I spend so much time with our angel families. I spend so much time with law enforcement, and there is nothing more gut-wrenching, nothing more horrific than the loss of a child's life because they thought they took an Adderall, because they or a family member's life, because they thought they took a Percocet or an Oxycontin, and then they died immediately. We issue these warnings so that our EMT, our doctors, our law enforcement know that carfentanil is out there. It cannot be tested under a regular fentanyl test. So this is why we warn doctors and EMT. You have specific tests in order to see this. So there possibly are many more deaths that have never been recorded only because they have not been able to test for carfentanil. Now they will. Now they know it's out there.
0: So this is now a federal policy where nationwide doctors and emergency medical staff, they're being trained on this to identify this very powerful and deadly strain of fentanyl. Could we step back for a minute and just sort of reset and sort of educate all of our listeners and viewers on this thing about fentanyl and how we even got here? First of all, is all of this imported, or are there domestic originations of fentanyl that is also poisoning our children, or is almost all of this really just an imported product that you have to deal with?
1: Well, almost all of this is an imported product. The issue is whether or not the cartels, especially because President Trump came into office and has been so tough on them, are trying to do any of the precursor chemical lab work here in the United States. We haven't seen that so far. What we are seeing is that the precursor chemicals come from China, come from India, from manufacturers there. We've been putting a lot of pressure on China through diplomatic channels, saying you've got to globally schedule these precursor chemicals. I can tell you that my office is consistently working with the Chinese on this, with the Chinese government on this, as the White House is, and we are putting a lot of pressure on China to do that. President Trump's very tough on this. This is one of the most important issues for him. We see it come in. What happens is it gets into the supply chain. It ends up in Mexico. We've seen cartel members travel to China to try to purchase the precursor chemicals and purchase them and get them into the supply chain to get them to Mexico to then produce these pills in Mexico by mass, and then into the United States. I was just in Argentina. I was at the IDEC, which is our International Drug Enforcement Conference, with law enforcement officials from all over the world. I spoke with Omar Harfouch, who's the Minister of Security for Mexico, and we see that Mexico is cracking down hard. In fact, when I was in Argentina, Harfouch showed me exclusive video, which then went public, of how his law enforcement officials inside Mexico had seized millions of pills in Tijuana before they could get into the United States. And that was with the work and intelligence of U.S. officials as well, working together with Mexico. It's the reason we hammered so far on J&G. Yeah. And so Mexico, we've definitely seen the cartels take a heavy hit. But look, they are going to try to get these narcotics in through every choke point. And Larry, so are our enemies. We have enemies that don't mind these drugs flooding our system and killing our people and destroying our communities. I'm looking at the photos that you're showing here on the live feed, and it is look at all those photos. Those are the photos inside the DEA of young people that have lost their lives, communities broken apart, law enforcement officials facing what is considered a weapon of mass destruction out on the streets, and some of them coming very close to losing their own lives, you know, dealing directly with fentanyl. Now imagine carfentanil, methylfentanyl, you know, fluorofentanyl out on the streets. We issued a warning 2 months ago on medetomidine, which is a rhinoceros tranquilizer, and that was also found in pills on the streets and on extraordinarily streets deadly.
0: For human beings.
1: Yes.
0: Unbelievable. We're speaking with Sarah Carter. She's the drug czar, of course, and this is because her office yesterday issued the drug threat notice now for this deadly, they're calling it a fentanyl-like substance, carfentanil, 100 times more potent than typical fentanyl. And explain to me how, because oftentimes you hear about these overdoses and these people who die, and you just said, you know, they thought they were taking something else. They were accidentally given it to them. Is this murder? Is this malicious? Or are there people out there that get hooked on fentanyl and then what, fentanyl gets laced with something that's more powerful because there's nowhere to, I'm confused as to how people get to a place where they're accidentally taking a rhinoceros tranquilizer, Sarah.
1: Well, let me tell you, both of what you say is accurate. There are people that are poisoned and murdered. So if a child goes online and is advertised by some drug dealer on Snapchat or some social media app, you know, hey, I've got Adderall and I can get it to your house ASAP. And this kid thinks, oh, I'm going to get some Adderall. They're not wise to what's going on the streets. They order the Adderall. The delivery person actually brings the drugs to the home. We've actually seen this in deaths of people as young as 12 and 13 years old. And what they end up getting is something so potent. It's not Adderall. It's either fentanyl or it's an analog of fentanyl or it's fentanyl mixed with carfentanil. It could be anything. You name it, we've seen it out on the streets. So has the DEA. That's murder. The other side of the issue is people are becoming addicted. There are people that are actually looking for fentanyl on the streets. And then we see that mixture come about. They're looking for something that can get them as high as possible. We issued the ONDCP drug threat notice so that people and doctors and EMTs would be able to use naloxone the appropriate way and be able to test so that we would know what was on our streets and how many people have either succumbed or died, been killed by carfentanil and these other analogs, or be able to help them to give them a second chance at life, whether they're addicts or whether they're somebody who accidentally took a pill that was laced with this fentanyl that they thought was an actual Adderall or oxycodone or Percocet.
0: Yeah.
1: We want to save lives, Larry. We want people to live.
0: Tragic. Two more questions on this. That goes back to the international efforts that you just described. First, about Latin America. How important is it that there are certain countries now that no longer have corrupt dictators in charge, where these drug cartels end up being part of the revenue for that country? I'm talking about Venezuela, El Salvador, Ecuador now are seeing changes in there, Argentina. That's got to help that you actually, because before we had dictators there who benefited from these cartels. It was part of the revenue for their government, right?
1: Yeah, absolutely. And we've seen those changes even now, for example, in Colombia with President De La Silla and his administration coming in and telling us and making promises to us. I was part of the delegation, President Trump's delegation to Colombia for his inauguration, for De La Silla's inauguration, and their promise to the United States and to our administration that they were going to go after, and they are, the cartels and the coca growers. And we're seeing the results. We're seeing the results in Ecuador. We're seeing the results across with President Bukele. We are seeing those results come to life. We're seeing it in Venezuela. President Trump has made such a difference in the Western Hemisphere. We are saving lives. We are protecting future generations of children from addiction and from death. There is nothing more important than what he is doing right now, sending a message to the drug cartels, and I'm sending it as well, that we are coming after you, that you will have no room to move, and that we are going to stop your supply from going global as well as your finances. We are going to seize them. So we're doing the job. We're out there building those relationships throughout the Western Hem, and we're saving American lives. And that is what is so important here, and for families to understand, please do not take any pills. Warn your children. Tell them it is out there. Tell them these deadly drugs are on the streets, and that what they are being sold is not only lies, but it is Russian roulette, and that more than likely, if they ever come across one of these pills and take it, they will lose their life. Please,
0: well, thank
1: please,
0: you.
1: Please.
0: Thank you for delivering that message and using our platform to do that. And also, I just want to add, as promised, the president has utilized the military when appropriate to protect us from this, because it is a national security threat. And that's been why that's controversial, I'll never know. But that's been incredibly effective, too. And I love that. Sarah Carter, always great to talk to you, my friend. Keep up the great work. Can't wait to get together with you when you're in D.C. next. Thank you, ma'am.
1: Yeah, me too. Thank you.
0: And when I coordinate a dinner or maybe a happy hour with Sarah next time she's in D.C., I will use my brand new consumer cellular.

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1: Good morning, Larry O'Connor here on O'Connor and Company. And longtime listeners of the show on WMAL in Washington, D.C. knows that I focus on California often, partly because my family lives there. I'm from there. That's where I lived right before I came here. But also, I think it's fair to say now, after tracking things for over a decade, that California politics finds their way eastward. So goes California, so goes the country. And sadly, that is true in many respects, I guess for good and for bad. I mean, Ronald Reagan did come from California, but it's been downhill ever since, frankly. And we watch those races because that's the breeding ground for the leaders here in Washington, D.C. You know, Nancy Pelosi, California, right? Kamala Harris, California. Gavin

0: Newsom, California. Think about it. Alejandro Mayorkas, California. Xavier Becerra, California. When Biden needed to fill his cabinet, he looked at California. That's where a lot of the Democrats who end up bringing destructive ideas to this town, Washington, D.C., that is, and then filtering out throughout the nation, you got to keep your eye on California and figure out exactly what's going on there. Because Gavin Newsom, he's running for president. Kamala Harris was just the nominee for president. They think California is perfect. Democrats right now see California as the utopia that they would make this entire nation into. So it's important to not ignore what's going on out there. And to that end, we've got a couple of stories that I need you to pay attention to. First of all, yesterday on Capitol Hill, once again, House Republicans were looking at shining a light on the dangerous, deadly sanctuary policies that began out in California that now caught fire everywhere. Everybody thinks, oh, we've got to protect people who are in the country illegally. They used to lie to you about those policies, by the way, saying, well, you know, victims of crime won't come forward and point out their rapist or their kidnapper because they'll be afraid that they'll be deported. That was always a lie. And they don't use that to justify and rationalize sanctuary policies now. Now they use a two-pronged approach depending on where they are. If they're in somewhere like Chicago where it's full of Democrats, they'll just say, we hate ICE. ICE is the Gestapo. They're Trump's secret police, and we're not going to cooperate with them, so we're a sanctuary city. But in other places, that won't fly. So like in Virginia, Abigail Spanberger, embracing the same radical policy, she'll say something like, well, it's just not a good use of our tax dollars and resources to have our local law enforcement doing ICE's job for them. My local law enforcement has to worry about local and state crime. They shouldn't be spread thin working on federal law and enforcing federal law. That is also a lie, but the bottom line is they want to protect illegal immigrants and keep them in this country for whatever radical, dysfunctional political reason, and there are a lot of them. But the reality is, no matter what excuse they give you, the results are deadly and devastating. And we saw it yesterday with this angel mom, a mom whose son was killed by an illegal immigrant driving a truck, who had gotten a driver's license to drive a truck, and now she is without a child. Take a listen to what happened yesterday in this hearing.
1: We let far more than 10 million in, ma'am. That's just the counted number. And I'm sorry for your suffering. I'm sorry on behalf of the government. We are working to try to fix it. Unfortunately for the country, the Democrats remain as committed as they have ever been to open borders. Thank you for being here.
2: I feel like I have to say, as a lifelong Democrat, I am ashamed of what my party is doing.
1: Well, they don't care.
0: As a lifelong Democrat, she says, in tears, fighting back the tears with pictures of her now dead son surrounding her at the committee hearing. She fights back the tears and says, as a lifelong Democrat, I am ashamed of what my party is doing. And the only response there from the congressman there, I'm sorry, I don't have his name at the top of my head, the only appropriate response was the truth. They don't care. They don't care. They do not care. In fact, for that hearing, like most of the hearings now, where we focus on angel mothers and angel wives and angel children who lose their parents, they don't even show up for the hearing. And if they do show up, they'll have Jamie Raskin, you know, sitting there grandstanding, thumping his chest and talking about how ICE is the problem and ICE is evil and ICE is the Gestapo and ICE is the secret. They don't care. That's what's happening in California right now. And by the way, it goes well beyond just that deadly and tragic result of their policies. People are getting it, and people are leaving California in droves for the first time. We've had a couple of years now of mass migration away from the state. In fact, the only new people who have come to the state of California, for the most part, in any numbers, are people coming from foreign countries who are going there to get all the benefits that Gavin Newsom have promised them, including those commercial driver's licenses so you can drive a truck and then kill an American citizen's son. All in the name of diversity, equity, and inclusion. But people are getting wise to this and they're leaving. And so are corporations. In fact, there is such a full court press against the merger right now of Paramount Studios that they are merging right now with was it Warner's that they're merging with? Anyway, the brand, yes. Their acquisition of Warner Brothers Discovery, Paramount Skydance CEO David Ellison now is announcing that they are planning to leave California. Paramount Pictures. Paramount, one of the last studios that's actually in the city of Los Angeles. Like, well, Warner's out in Burbank, Disney's in Burbank. The networks are all outside of the city of Los Angeles. Paramount Studios is still right there. Those iconic arches at the gateway. I worked on a production at Paramount Studios, right? There's nothing like that feeling of driving onto the lot under those archways and think, wow, this is Hollywood, this is LA. And Paramount Studios is leaving California because it's gotten that bad. They're not the only ones. American Idol. Remember, if you watched American Idol, I haven't watched American Idol in years. But American Idol, what's the big thing that you hear when you make it through the final rounds and say, hey, you're going to Los Angeles, you're going to... Well, not anymore. Now you're going to get your golden ticket to make it to the competitive round of American Idol, and you're going to get your ticket to Georgia. Georgia. Yeah, good for Georgia. 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

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The Bridge Project is hosting their first 7 on Heaven flag football game. Bring a lawn chair and come have some fun. 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Hear about Liberty Education, what it means for you. Saturday evening is 8 p.m. Washed in the Wild. Sundays at 1 p.m. it's Cross Check. Also, check us out on Facebook, Instagram, YouTube, or iHeartRadio. Thank you. God bless the Rough Rider State.

0: From the wild world of D.C. politics to America's culture clash, brace yourself for the reality check you've been waiting for. The one and only Mike Gallagher.
1: Your happy warrior isn't so happy today. It's Thursday, and I have to admit, I'm a little discouraged. And let me tell you why. I'm staring at a headline. I want to stop looking at it. But the headline that just hits me between the eyes today is from the New York Post. Members of Congress are heading home. House of Representatives canceled votes that were scheduled for today, and they're going home. Now, it's not like they've worked real hard since summer vacation. Do you know how many days they've worked since they came back from their summer break? You ready for this? Here's a spoiler alert. It isn't even in the double digits. Seven. 7 days. They've had 7 work days since summer vacation. And now they're back, gone again. They decided to go home a little early. Speaker Johnson yesterday said, we've done our work. We've done our job. We're headed home. So the headline from the New York Post that I can't shake and that I can't ignore and that I can't avoid and is leading me to be extremely discouraged today, 48 days before the midterm election, is, and I quote, "Congress goes home after just 7 workdays since summer break ended and won't be back until after the midterms." I truly cherish my role as a host who wants to lift you up, to encourage you, to motivate you, to inspire you. Our country is in serious trouble right now. And it's largely in trouble because we're facing the prospect of a lunatic, violent political party getting control of the United States Congress. And I hate the way I'm feeling today. And I was tempted to ignore it and pretend I don't feel this way. I was tempted to just hide my emotions, my worries, my concerns, and just plow through the show like it's just another day. But you know what sent me into a tailspin? I got a call from somebody on my team last night. We are always working. We work all the time outside of this show. We talk. We text. I text, but nobody ever answers me. Since I'm the only one that doesn't have a life, I answer every text immediately. I'm glued to your text line when you text me. That's because I'm a lonely, shallow, petty little man with too much time on his hands. If you're a jerk when you text me, by the way, I love to block, so don't be a jerk. Don't get blocked. That's no fun. But you can text me, 800-655-MIKE. I'm a prolific texter. I like to text. Tracy won't ever read her texts as the show is getting ready underway. I'm texting her before I get into the shower. Here's this guest. No answer. But somebody on my team, I don't want to throw this person under the bus. It is a female. It could be Yasmin. It could be Tracy. But somebody called and said, wanted to check in on me, which was nice. How you feeling with this stupid heart blockage news, which is nothing, it's moderate, I'm working on it, I'm going to be fine. And this person says to me, now you know we're going to lose in November, right? Just as a matter of fact, a plaintiff, now this is a person who is a rock-solid conservative. This is a person who is plugged into every news story like they should be. This is a person who follows the news, who watches the stories, who is a conservative, registered Republican, Trump supporter, loves this country, is terrified about the Democrats taking control of the House and the Senate. And this person said to me, as a matter of fact, you know we're going to lose on November the 3rd. And she paused because she wanted to hear what I was going to say. And I didn't respond because it kind of took me by surprise. I don't want to think that way. I don't want to believe that. I don't trust any of the polls. I don't know that we're going to lose in November the 3rd. And by the way, she doesn't either. But a lot of Americans have a bad feeling about the next 48 days. I don't want to be this way. I don't want to feel this way. I don't want to be despondent. Congress goes home after coming back to the House of Representatives, went on summer break, came back for 7 days, and then now they're back on another break until after the midterm elections. Where do I sign up for a job like that? I love that job. Can I work for 7 days? Can I take a nice, long, big, fat summer vacation? Come back and work for 7 days and then go back again for another, you know, what, 50, 60 days? Are you kidding me? Are we out of our minds? Are we out of our minds? Communism is at our doorstep. We've got radical, deranged freaks who are winning primaries and might win in November. And I am about as down over this as I could be, and I don't want to be. So you know what I thought I'd do? I'm going to turn it over to you. I want you to blow up my phone lines. I want you to tell me what you're feeling. I want you to tell me what you're thinking. I want you to tell me if you're worried and down or if you're optimistic. I thought about calling Newt. Newt Gingrich is an optimistic warrior guy. Maybe he could lift our spirits. I'm trying to think of guests that we could bring onto this show to lift your spirits, to make you feel like you got to crawl over broken glass on November 3rd to not let this happen. And Newt's a great example of positivity. We've got a story to tell. And to me, the story comes down to common sense, normalcy versus insanity. Utter, sheer, radical lunacy. That's what's on the ballot. And I can't believe we could be on the verge of handing the keys to our big, beautiful asylum over to these inmates. 800-655-MIKE. I need you. I got to have your optimism. I need to have your inspiration. We're in the Relief Factor Studios, and let's dive into this together, because I don't want to lose. I don't want to let this country slip through our fingers. I don't want to let these barbarians at the gate take over. Where do we go from here? 800-655-MIKE, 800-655-6453. I hope you join us.

0: Pennsylvania's ground zero for the midterm elections. Four critical U.S. House races will determine who controls Congress, conservatives, or the radical left. And Pennsylvania's governor race is the key. Trump-hating liberal Josh Shapiro versus Stacey Garrity, a conservative tax-fighting veteran patriot who earned the Bronze Star twice.
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1: 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Here's a text message from Georgia. Mike, it's wild that you mentioned Newt Gingrich. I just heard him talking to Sean Hannity, predicting a huge win for Republicans in November. Please talk to him to lift our spirits. I knew it, and I didn't see that interview, but I'm going to check it out, and I'm going to see if we got to get Newt back. Look at what is on the ballot. This podcaster Hassan Piker, that so many of the Democrats like Abdul El Sayed have normalized. He sat down with Axios, gave an interview where he says that the United States of America is worse than Al-Qaeda, pound for pound. That's who they normalize. That's who they are. Hugh Hewitt reposted that Axios story of Hassan Piker saying that we're worse than Al-Qaeda. And that isn't out of context, apparently. And Hugh says, quite succinctly, the internal polling must be worse than I thought. The Democrats ought to be in trouble. I'm just discouraged that they're going home early. Michigan writes on the text line, tons of text messages. Incidentally, somebody said, oh, I hear you answer every... I don't answer hardly any texts. I can't type and talk. I'm a pretty good multitasker. No, I don't answer every text. I try to read everyone, not respond. But I like the feedback that the text line provides at 800-655-MIKE. Michigan writes, I told you how many times the Republicans have sold us out. We're absolutely facing the total elimination of freedom. And maybe a civil war. It's going to get bad. California writes, we love you, Mike. We're praying for you to get through your health issue perfectly and quickly. Marco Rubio, thank you, by the way, California, so much for that. Marco Rubio has the fire we need. Sharon from Lake Kiwi. Well, at least the House passed the SAVE Act. And the others that are still sitting at the Senate. Thanks, John Thune. Fredericksburg, Texas. Mike, the whole thing is so frustrating. If we had an honest media, none of this would be happening. Democrat politicians would be despised. Good point. And finally, from Michigan, I like this a lot. This is what is true. Everyone was so sure that Hillary Clinton was going to win, remember? But God had other plans. He is always in control, Mike. Relax and trust him. Well, I do. Of course I trust him. Of course I have faith. But, you know, God's given us the rowboat. We gotta paddle. God's given us the tools to save this country. Are we going to use them? Are we going to show up in November? Are we going to win? Cheryl's outside Tampa, Florida. Cheryl, you're on the Mike Gallagher Show. Welcome. How are you?
2: I'm doing good. How about you?
1: I'm a little discouraged today.
2: Well, I try not to row that boat. I'm going to give you a little encouragement, okay?
1: Good.
2: We both know God's still in control, but I think what we're facing here are the end results of these so many decades of these liberal colleges brainwashing our children, and the words have come home to roost.
1: That's right.
2: These young liberals are all for this because they've never been taught the reality of communism and what it is and what it does to this country.
1: Yes.
2: So my advice to America is if you're a Christian, get off your lazy duff and go vote. That's your responsibility to God and country. And Christians don't vote like other people. I don't know what's wrong with us. God help us. Get off your butt and go vote if you want to.
1: Amen. Amen. I love it, Cheryl. God bless you. Great bit of advice. Joe is back in Michigan. Hey, Joe, how are you?
0: Mike, good morning. You are the what kind of warrior? You're the happy warrior, right? You're not the discouraged warrior. You're not the down and out warrior. You're the happy warrior. And you just got a bunch of people coming in today to just to remind you of what deep in your core you know to be true. And that is what you said earlier. These people are crazy. The left, you know, the capture of the Democrat Party is now almost complete.
1: Yes.
0: And it no longer exists in its historical form. And conservatives do what? They conserve what is good and right, true, noble, and just. And the good people of this nation, on balance, are smart enough to understand this. The key to your previous caller about turnout, of course, that is crucial. But at the end of the day, we have a nation to save. And yes, that one texter is so right. I just listened to Sean Hannity, your good friend Sean, with Newt Gingrich the other night on his podcast. It's about a 90-minute watch. And it's worth every moment of it.
1: I got to get Newt. Yeah, and so Joe, I got to get Newt back on the show, Joe, because you're right. So and Newt is the texter right that Newt is predicting that we're going to be okay?
0: Partially, he said that it's better than 50-50. He didn't say it's going to be a blowout or anything like that.
1: Right.
0: But Newt was basically saying this has the potential to be one of the greatest historical shocks in political history.
1: Right. It reminds me of 2016, you know, when Trump shocked the world and beat Hillary. He wasn't supposed to, remember? We could have that again. We're not supposed to win November the 3rd, but how can we lose with these lunatics on the ballot? Appreciate it very much, Joe. Always good to hear from you. You're a great caller. Right now, somewhere a stranger's buying a list. 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
1: One of my kids asked me last night if I'm scared about this heart thing going on, and I said I'm not. It's really weird. I'm a hypochondriac, but for some reason I've got a strange, weird, detached sense of... I mean, I don't think it's the end of the... It's 52% blockage in the Widowmaker. And so now I'm going to go on, embark upon continuing to work out. I did 30 minutes on the bike yesterday. I could only make it 10 minutes on the elliptical before I had a stroke. I thought I had to call the ambulance after 10 minutes on this elliptical. That elliptical machine is a bear. That is not easy. But I'm not scared. It's okay. Hey, life is life. You know, I've always figured it would be cancer, but they found a 52% blockage, which the doctor explained, and it was really weird. I've only got like a 30-second explanation from the doctor about what these test results showed the other day. 52% blockage, which means moderate, it's not severe, no stent apparently needed, and I got to just stay on top of it. And I've got to have good diet and exercise and stay healthy and I keep losing the weight and keep, which thanks to PhD weight loss, what would I do without PhD? Gosh, you talk about timing right now. I mean, I'm down about 30 pounds since June. And, of course, now I'm fanatical about making sure I maintain my goal weight. PhD is a lifesaver. Everybody tells you that weight has everything to do with blood pressure and, you know, diabetes and all of it. About 4 or 5 years ago, I was big. I was fat. I mean, I don't mind telling you, 230 plus. It was bad. 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A couple of encouraging text messages about the break. We're talking about being discouraged over where we are right now as a country. We're 48 days away from the midterm election. Michigan writes, Mike, the lack of urgency by our leadership are what's to blame. Whose side are you on? The left-wing takeover of the United States begs the question, whose side are you on? This podcaster, Piker, we're worse than Al-Qaeda? Pound for pound? Apparently just said that, like, the other day. This isn't some old comment that was... And even Democrats are starting to say, is this guy a Republican plant? Hugh Hewitt writes, the polling must be worse than we thought. And Tom in Connecticut, always a common sense kind of a guy, points out, it was bad timing and duration for the summer break. This break, however, is necessary for the entire House membership, as well as a third of the Senate, to run their campaigns in their home districts for their reelection. This is the most important segment of the incumbent member campaigns. Donna in South Carolina, with a nice encouraging message, keep smiling, Mike. I believe that our reps are not vacationing, but they're campaigning for the Republican candidates in their districts and in their home states. They are our voice to the constituency. And that's a good point. And I know that because they're back in the district, that doesn't mean they're not working. It's optics. It's just the optics. And I wonder about the optics of it all. President Trump, I mean, optimistically saying, and I trust the guy, I trust this president, and he was in Gastonia, North Carolina yesterday, saying that we are hopefully working towards an end to this war. Because at the end of the day, unless we get gas prices under control, and gas prices continue to rise, the Fed yesterday increased the interest rate, much to Trump's chagrin. Economically, things aren't going great. And so here's the president yesterday in North Carolina saying, promising an end to the war in Iran, and that gas prices, he says, are going to come tumbling down.
2: It's going to end soon, but because they can't go on, they can't go on. The nation's is destroyed. But I have to say, you have a little higher. You have a higher gas. It's a very inexpensive price to pay for what we've done. Remember that. It's a little more. It's even if it was, frankly, even if it was a lot more. But that's going to come tumbling down. That's going to be like a rocket ship in reverse.
1: Now, it's going to be like a rocket ship. And if you noticed, and I'm not being critical of our president. You know I love the guy. You know I appreciate his policies. You know that he has been the most consequential president in American history. But there was a smattering of applause when he said that high gas prices is a small price to pay considering what we've done. Incidentally, my head knows he's right. Keeping Iran from being able to nuke Israel is important, is crucial, is he's right. I mean, but I can tell you that personally, I can afford to pay more at the pump. I'm willing to have that bargain. But to millions of hardworking, struggling Americans, it's not that easy. For millions of people who are struggling to put food on their table and pay the bills, I'm not sure that message lands. And let me just put it this way, and this is a good question for you to ponder. President Trump says the war in Iran is going to end soon, and gas prices are going to come tumbling down. What happens if that doesn't happen? I think we know the answer. Do we lose in November? Will we lose in November if the war in Iran doesn't end and gas prices don't come tumbling down? I had one member of my team yesterday say, we're going to lose in November. I just had another member of my team say, this war in Iran is going to go on for many years. Now, these are our people. These aren't liberal Democrats. These aren't progressives. These aren't radical zanies. These are our people. And they're discouraged. This war in Iran cannot go on for years. And we must win in November. But the discouraging opinions that I'm getting from people around me, hard to shake it off. Hard to shake this off. 800-655-MIKE, Jim's in Illinois. Hey, Jim, welcome aboard. You're on the Mike Gallagher Show. How are you?
3: I'm fine, sir. Thanks
1: good.
3: For taking my call.
1: You bet.
3: This is going to turn out to be a very good thing that Speaker of the House has walked off. With the rest of them, they should be out campaigning for what Trump would do.
1: Yes, sir.
3: Let them get out there and pass some flyers and let people see their faces and they can express their opinions.
1: I got you, though. That's what a lot of people are saying right now is that, you know, so the headline, Congress goes home after 7 days and won't be back until after the midterms, it seems discouraging. But, you know, you're right. When cooler heads prevail, it's fair to point out that they've got work to do, and they can do work in their district, too. Adrian's in Milwaukee, Wisconsin. Hi, Adrian.
4: Hi.
1: Hey.
4: How you okay? doing?
1: You all right?
4: Yeah, I'm fine.
1: Oh, you sound like something's going on there.
4: No, nothing's going on.
1: I gotcha. All right. Well, let me just let you go back to what you were doing, because you make me very nervous, and I don't think there's anything good going to come out of that exchange. Hey, there's some shocking news in this Charlie Kirk family lawsuit against Utah Valley. I am just absolutely devastated by what is already being revealed in the lawsuit. I want to bring in our newsman, Roger P. Shulman, to give you an update on that very troubling development. The Charlie Kirk family is suing over their loved one's assassination a year ago. Give you an update on that story and more. All coming up on a busy breaking news episode of the Mike Gallagher Show for a Thursday.

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1: I saw a great post on X yesterday from my colleague and friend Joe Pags, Joe Pagliarulo. He's a terrific radio host out of Texas, a great podcaster. He wrote, "I don't care how much you hate Republicans. If you vote Democrat on November 3rd, you are voting to transform your country into a communist state. You'd better think long and hard before you do. There will be no coming back." Amen, Joe. He's right. There's not going to be any coming back from this. We're going to be in a lot of trouble. And I don't want to be discouraged. I don't like this feeling, this helpless feeling. Thankfully, I'm surrounded by smart people who are typically optimistic. The story of the Charlie Kirk family lawsuit revealing some chilling, chilling details. Roger P. Shulman is our newsman who joins us right now from the Mike Gallagher Show newsroom. Before we talk about Roger, the Charlie Kirk family suit, and what we've learned, I'm not alone in being discouraged, I know, about the midterms. We're 48 days away. I hate to drag a bona fide journalist newsman like you into politics, but how about you? Are you discouraged? Are you cautiously optimistic? How are you feeling about the way 2026 is going to play out?
2: Well, Mike, if people get to the polls and have some sense, everything is going to be fine. The Republicans have to get polls and vote and not be discouraged by the mainstream media, which is controlled by the left, yep, and all of the stuff that's coming out. Pay attention to the facts and realize that if you don't want the Muslim call of prayer blaring across every city in the nation, if you don't want crime in the streets, if you don't want homeless people with tents right in the middle of every town, you might want to vote Republican and keep things going in a better direction. If you want to totally change this country into a place that we can't even imagine, then let things happen. I mean, we have control over this. And I'm cautiously optimistic that people will see that the way the Democrats are going is probably not the way this country wants to go. At least I'm hoping that's the case.
1: I love that attitude. I love your perspective. Look, it's six simple little words. If we show up, we win. If we show up, we're going to win. I'm convinced there's lots of evil, there's lots of lunatics, there's lots of bad people, bad actors in the world, but there's more of us than there are of them. And if we show up, Roger, we win.
2: And if we pray, that also has a very positive effect, in my opinion, on these situations in the world.
1: I've been praying every day on this show. We're going to pray again before this segment is over. So stick around and join me in prayer here after Roger's report. But let's get some reporting on the lawsuit that is getting ready to be filed by the family of Charlie Kirk. They're taking legal action against Utah Valley University. And it was revealed that there was an unbelievable abdication of responsibility. It turns out the Turning Point USA team was very concerned about the rooftops around that stage. Tell us what we've learned already from what looks like going to be this inevitable lawsuit, Roger.
2: Well, apparently they did alert the local police chief. He said, "I've got it covered." Apparently he did not. And there were only six police officers.

0: is assigned to a crowd of about 3,500. Much lower. Now, Charlie Kirk did not have Secret Service protection. He had his own security team. The security team, as would be normal, was coordinating with local law enforcement, hoping they'd do their job. They obviously did not. And particularly in the light of the fact that a rooftop shooter had nearly assassinated President Trump a short time before that, one would have thought the rooftops would have been covered. They did not have real-time coverage of the rooftops. The decisions ultimately rendered Mr. Kirk helpless, according to the proposed lawsuit, to a rooftop shooter in an assassination that could have been avoided if the UVA parties only had taken reasonable steps to plan and oversee a safe event. It was a major screw-up, and so was the Trump event. And we keep repeating these situations in history. Ever heard of John Frederick Parker? He was the bodyguard assigned to President Lincoln 160 years ago at the Ford Theater. Here's what happened to him. He was supposed to be at the door. He took off during intermission and went to the bar next door for a drink. And John Wilkes Booth was able to wander in and shoot him unopposed. Now, things were a lot more lax back then. That would be his defense. But he was blamed for that. And the rest is history. But we keep making these same mistakes. With President Trump's event, the local police were not able to communicate with Secret Service.
1: They'd
0: gotten some tips that somebody was crawling around acting like a lunatic, and there was no communication. It just seems that we are still making the same basic mistakes that happened 160 years ago, and I don't know why this continues to happen.
1: You're right. It breaks my heart to think of Erica and the kids and Charlie's mom and dad and all of his loved ones believing that knowing that he should be alive today. This should never have happened. Roger, we appreciate your reporting, as always, from the Mike Gallagher Show newsroom. Heavenly Father, we come before you with humble hearts, asking for your mercy and your peace. In this uncertain hour, we lift up the leaders of our nation and leaders around the world. Grant them wisdom beyond their own understanding, courage to do what is right, and discernment that may prevent needless suffering. Guide every decision, Lord, with justice, restraint, and a desire for peace. Lord, we pray for the brave men and women of our military and for our police officers, firefighters, paramedics, and all first responders, including the brave men and women of ICE. 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We ask you to watch over our country, Lord. Unite us in purpose, calm our fears, and remind us that our ultimate hope is found in you and in you alone. May your peace rule in our hearts. May your truth guide our nation. And may your hand of protection rest upon the United States of America. In the name of Jesus Christ, we pray. Amen. Got to make sure we get that prayer in. And for those of you calling and texting, to trust in the Lord with all of our heart, we must. 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
3: 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The Bridge Project is hosting their first 7-on-Heaven flag football game. 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Hear about Liberty Education, what it means for you. 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Sundays at 1 p.m., it's Cross Check. 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Thank you. God bless the Rough Rider State.

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0: With SRN News, I'm Bob Agnew in Washington. Debate continues to swirl around the issue of interest rates and yesterday's decision by the Federal Reserve to raise them. The decision to hike rates is either positive or negative, all depending on where you stand. The increase will likely make it even costlier to borrow for things like homes and cars and other personal purchases. But if you've been socking money away, you'll probably earn a bit more interest on your savings. Growth-oriented economists generally view elevated interest rates as a headwind for businesses, home buyers, and the overall economy. The Fed, meanwhile, sees higher rates as an important tool for keeping inflation under control and maintaining the value of the dollar. Canada's Prime Minister Mark Carney embracing the prospect of his country becoming the European Union's first associate member. That's something that President Trump has described as laughable. On Wall Street, stocks doing well. The Dow right now up by about 5 points. This is SRN News.
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3: From the wild world of D.C. politics to America's culture clash, brace yourself for the reality check you've been waiting for. The one and only Mike Gallagher.
4: There's a lot of gloom and doom these days, and I refuse to fall prey to the doomers. Somebody posted online, and I like this. I got a wild idea. How about everyone who voted for Trump in the last election show up in the midterm election day? Send Republicans a filibuster-proof majority, and we take one last crack at making sweeping changes that could stop the radical left for an entire generation. It's easy to be sucked up into the gloom and doom of everything we hear. AI is going to kill us. Humanity is going to be destroyed. We're all going to die. The lunatic left is going to win in November. Big. Trump's going to be in jail by Christmas. We need to keep our faith, lean into God's plan, and be part of the solution, not the problem. That means you're going to need to move heaven and earth to vote. And I know it's tough right now. I get it. I wish I didn't drive by the gas station yesterday and see $4.17 a gallon for gas. And it takes a lot of courage, takes a lot of guts to admit that prices, affordability, the economy, challenging right now. The cost of things are too high. President Trump is promising this war is going to come to an end. Gas prices are going to come plummeting down. I think gas prices are the most visible sign of this so-called affordability issue. Look, I'm going to talk bluntly for a moment. To the average American, just minding their business, trying to get through life, if it's between paying the bills or keeping Iran from having a nuclear weapon, paying the bills is going to win every time. I'm sorry. I don't want to contradict my president. I saw him yesterday in North Carolina. Big rally there. Lots of support. Here he was saying that the war is going to end. Gas prices are going to go down. And things are going to be okay.
5: It's going to end soon. But because they can't go on. They can't go on. The nation's destroyed. But I have to say, you have a little higher, you have a higher gain. It's a very inexpensive price to pay for what we've done. Remember that. It's a little more. It's even if it was, frankly, even if it was a lot more. But that's going to come tumbling down. That's going to be like a rocket ship in reverse. And
4: Hope he's right. And I pray he's right. And I've many, many times I've said, trust the guy. You don't think he's right, and then he turns out to be right just about every time. He's now promising to meet with UAE leaders, figuring out a way to end this war in Iran and make sure, guarantee they don't have a nuke. Look, I understand if I posed a horrible hypothetical to you and I said, if Iran obliterated Israel with a nuclear weapon, would it have been worth it to pay more for gas and groceries? Look, we got to vote like it's 2016 and 2024 all over again. They guaranteed us Hillary was going to win in 2016. The shock of Trump's election shattered them, shattered the lunatic left, shattered the Democrat machine. We could do it again. I got to get Newt Gingrich back on the show. Somebody told me he sat down with Sean Hannity on Sean's podcast, and it was 90 minutes of the most inspirational conversation you could have. Newt apparently isn't promising a victory in a slam dunk fashion, but he pointed out we have a chance. We have a chance to shock them again. On paper, we shouldn't win on November. Are you following what we're learning about some of these candidates? One of James Tallarico's pastors at his home church? Have you heard what she said? Hassan Piker, what he said about the United States being worse than Al-Qaeda? Recently, in an interview with Axios? These aren't normal people. These are radical crazies. And radical crazy is what is on the ballot. Here is J.D. Vance, the Vice President of the United States, on the All In podcast, pointing out that despite the gloom and the doom and the ugliness and the, guess what? There have been many, many accomplishments by this administration, and we must not forget, especially when we're 48 days away from this crucial midterm election.
6: There's a lot of good that we've done over the past 18 months. We cut taxes bigly. We cut taxes on overtime, Social Security, and tips. Those are tax cuts for middle American workers, not just for the elites in Washington and New York City. We've had an amazing success with the border, with immigration. We've pursued H-1B reform that prioritizes American workers over foreign nationals. There's a lot of good that's been done, but there's a lot of work left to do. Don't give power to the people who cause the problems that we're fixing. Give us another chance or give us another couple of years to continue to work on the amazing things that we've been doing for the past 2 years. And the second argument I'd make is, even if you don't agree with us on every issue, the other party is consumed by craziness. They're consumed by people who want to steal everything, who want to give the country over to illegal aliens and criminals. They actively brag about it. I mean, I've heard a lot of crazy stuff, guys, over the past, you know, few years in politics. But when I heard somebody running for Congress in New York say that July 4th was about the liberation of Puerto Rico and Palestine, I thought to myself, this person needs to be checked into a mental hospital, not given a seat in Congress. So to the American people, I'd say, send these people packing, put them in the mental hospital, do not put them in Congress, because even if you don't agree with us on every policy issue, at least we're motivated by common sense and American interest. They're just motivated by left-wing interest groups and radicalism, and they're going to do a very bad job if we give them power.
4: I mean, he's right. We're up against crazy right now. It's crazy for a pastor or a minister at a church to say that the vast majority of congregants at a church are agnostic, that there are people in the church who wish that the Butler, Pennsylvania would-be assassin hadn't missed. This is a pastor. It's a minister. And that once Tallarico gets elected, she said, he'll go back to his far-left positions. That's one of his ministers at his home church. These are mental patients. I'm not trying to minimize mental illness. The United States is worse than Al-Qaeda? That's Hassan Piker, the podcaster that apparently has been embraced by all of these radical left candidates like Hassan Abdul El-Sayed of Michigan. Are things perfect right now? They're not. Should we be worried? You bet. And if you're worried, remember the six easiest words in the English language to remember. If we show up, we'll win. If we show up and vote, we're going to win. And I'm that isn't just a talking point. It's a fact. It's truth. How could you not show up and vote for Republicans? My gosh, you got Karl Rove. I'm going to vote for the Democrat for the first time because I didn't like a meme that the Republican Texas Railroad Commission candidate posted. So I'm going to vote for the Democrat. Ha ha, look at me. I'm Karl Rove. I'm going to vote for the Democrat. You think that's helpful? Carl, there's a lot of establishment Republicans who are desperately grasping for the last whiff of relevancy. That ship has sailed. The Mitt Romney, John McCain, George Bush Republican Party is gone. They want to revive it. It isn't going to work. I think they think they're going to revive it by destroying all the Republicans' chances of winning in November, getting Trump impeached, maybe convicted and incarcerated, and they think that will resurrect their establishment Republican Party. It's not going to work. It's not going to work. We got to be optimistic. We have to be full of cautious optimism. We have to have faith. We have to pray. And we got to show up. It's that simple. This is not hard. And I don't want to be discouraged, and I refuse to be discouraged. How about you? 800-655-MIKE. 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We're going to talk about a really fascinating initiative a little later this hour. The founder of the Business Bible is going to join us. Somebody who invested on Wall Street for decades and then came up with something called the Bible, the Business Bible. 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You'll meet Nicholas Leone and you'll find out. In the meantime, I want to find out what your temperature is right now. Are you discouraged? Are you frustrated? 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
1: 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Here's a text from Virginia. Mike, I'm terrified the crazy people are going to win in November. Hey, I had somebody on my team yesterday. She's the one that's got me going on this my frame of mind today. You know we're going to lose in November, right? No, I don't know we're going to lose in November. I don't think we're going to lose in November. I can't think that way. We can't lose in November. We must not lose in November. Or we may never come back from what a horror show the Democrats will unleash. And I'm not exaggerating. Donna's in Connecticut. Hey, Donna, welcome back. How are you?
2: Hi there. Thanks so much for taking my call. Mike, I completely 100% agree with you on this matter. People are also forgetting that even under not just Biden, but Obama, the gas prices were still way higher.
1: Correct.
2: You know, as compared to what they are now. And if the Dems get in, the entire time, the only thing they're going to do is completely undo everything Trump has done. They're going to open those borders back up, and they're going to waste all of our time and our tax dollars just trying to impeach him and get him in jail. So I'm gobsmacked by people forgetting what life was like under Joe Biden and Obama. I mean, gas prices were over $6. They were
1: Well, that's it. And when President Trump refers to gas prices being a little higher right now, but it's been, look, it's optics. It's all about the optics. You're so right. I mean, we forget what millions of illegals pouring into the United States looks like. We haven't had, I mean, this is hard to believe, we have not let one illegal enter the American population in months and months and months. You don't think that's significant? The border, our border is secure. It's sealed. It's closed. And, I mean, if you told me that 2 years ago, I would, in the middle of this, I would have told you you're crazy. And he did it. We did it. This country did it. The border should be the single biggest example of how effective this leadership has been. And no one disputes that, incidentally. The Democrats acknowledge it. It's not like they could pretend that somebody's futzing with the numbers and that illegals are sneaking in and we're not really covering it. No, no. Illegals aren't being admitted into this country. As he promised. So, look, continue to pray. But Tony in South Carolina just said, make sure you tell the story about the guy on the roof during the flood. I'll tell that story in just a moment, too. I also want to tell you the story about the Business Bible. That's coming up in just a moment. But let me tell you the story about Chapter. 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
1: A number of weeks ago, I started praying on this show on a daily basis. I believe in the power of prayer. I believe in Americans as a faith-filled community. Regardless of what your particular denomination may be, God is in control. My friend Joey Hudson says it all the time. God is in control. God's got this. And I don't want to get discouraged. I don't want to be frustrated. I don't want to be stressed about what we're seeing unfold. But let's face it. Let's be real. This is no longer, in my view, about right versus left or Republicans against Democrats. We've got a real evil going on in this country. And it does worry me, as I know it worries you. Somebody posted on social media, Luigi Mangione shoots a healthcare CEO, and there are people in this country who cheered. Charlie Kirk is assassinated for debating, and there are people in this country who cheered. A bank vice president is stabbed to death in Times Square, and there are people in America who cheered. A mom strangles her three babies to death, and there are people in this country who cheered. This isn't liberalism. That's not being a progressive. That's evil. And we've got to be willing to identify it for what it is. And I get encouraged when I see the text messages and the emails from people in this audience who say, never give up prayer. Never give up on the Bible. Never forget that God has given us the tools we need to get through it all. I was reading about Nicholas Leon. Spent decades on Wall Street and was wondering, is there a better way to do business? Can we incorporate the Bible? Can we use biblical principles for how we conduct business? How we invest, our level of generosity. And he is the founder of something called the Business Bible. And I thought it would be a perfect time to welcome Nicholas Leon to the Mike Gallagher Show. Thank you so much for joining us. How are you, sir? I appreciate you very much, and I appreciate the opportunity to tell the world about this incredible project, Business Bible. So, first of all, let's start at the very beginning. What is the Business Bible, and how's it going so far for this venture of yours?
2: The Business Bible is the first of a kind, Mike. It's a topical Bible. Everything the Bible says about business from beginning to end. We have a gap in this country between Sunday, Monday. It's called the Sunday-Monday gap. And what we hear on Sunday, we don't know how to apply Monday through Friday. How do we deal with inflation, raising rates, global geopolitical issues, elections? How do we deal with that? But the Bible reveals the economy reflects design, and there are principles, there are practical principles that can help us navigate business and life. And like you said, we can navigate through this, and there's a better future for our country and for the world.
1: Did this begin when you decided to come up with the Business Bible? You've been on Wall Street, and I don't know how any of you guys survived that. I mean, you went through, I think, five different financial disasters. Was there a crisis that you lived through that made you turn to the Bible and see if there's a way to uncover biblical principles into how we conduct our daily lives and how we work, how we deal in the business world?
2: That's right, Mike. Thanks for asking. I was in no less than five financial crises during my career on Wall Street. And what we mean by a crisis is markets down by 50 to 90%. And so that occurred five times during my career managing capital for families and businesses. Of course, none were like the global financial crisis where we wondered if the system was going to fail. We questioned capitalism. People were losing their jobs and their homes. And it wasn't much different than today, at least the perceived anxiety, right? People are feeling stressed today. They're worried about the future. They're worried about the future of our country. AI has accelerated their concerns. Are they going to have jobs in the future? And so I began to search for answers as a Wall Street hedge fund manager. And Wall Street really wasn't providing any guidance. The church was silent on the subject. And I was ill-equipped, even with the training I'd have in economics and theology. And so I asked a simple question that you mentioned. Is there a better way to do business? And so what I discovered in the Bible changed my life and career forever, and it can encourage your listeners.
1: So let's get into the nuts and bolts of the business Bible. Is this a new translation? Is it a study Bible, or is it something altogether different?
2: So we've licensed a number of translations. It's not a new translation. It's called the Topical Bible. So it's filled with articles and briefs and case studies inside the Bible that reveal everything the Bible says about business from beginning to end. So this current translation is the NASB translation, which is word for word one of the most accurate. And we've just completed the Catholic edition, which should be coming out Q4 this year.
1: We're talking with Nicholas Leone. He's the founder of the Business Bible, and I'm so riveted by this, and I hope everybody goes to businessbible.com to discover the Business Bible. Just go to businessbible.com to check out what he's telling us about. I'm going to put you on the spot. I want you to give me an example of one Business Bible principle that you discovered that changed the way you actually conduct business.
2: So the Bible is filled with principles that will help us navigate, Mike. And one of the most amazing ones is during the global financial crisis, we didn't know how long the recession was going to last. And I read in Leviticus 25 that we should work for 6 years and rest for one. And I pulled up my Bloomberg and looked on NIBR, the National Bureau of Economic Research. And lo and behold, the average economic cycle is about 6 years followed by a recession of 12 to 14 months. And so the economy reflects design, and that helped me navigate through the global financial crisis. So it helps us navigate today. But there was a principle in there that changed everything for me. When Joseph managed Egypt, the world's largest economy at the time, he said, we're going to have 7 years of expansion and 7 years of decline. And what he did is he asked everybody to save a fifth. And the word one-fifth, or the word save in the Bible, actually means one-fifth and 20%. So I've begun saving one-fifth, and every one of your listeners can save one-fifth and be prepared for the next recession or downturn and have capital to invest to take advantage of the decline. It's a very practical principle. America doesn't have savings. Only one-third of America has enough savings to last 3 to 6 months. We need to save more, and saving will fuel the future economy.
1: You know, I talk about this theme of good versus evil every day on this show. I really believe it with all my heart that we've transcended sort of political differences, and now this is a battle between right and wrong and good and evil. But I'm all about optimism and hope. I continually try to be as perennially optimistic as I can be. Let's let the audience embrace the Business Bible for a moment. Is there a Business Bible principle that our audience can put into action just this week alone? Is there one Business Bible principle that could be a great takeaway for people who are watching and listening to this interview?
2: Yeah, Mike, we've been through crisis before, right? I've been through crisis on Wall Street. We're facing crisis now with geopolitical and technology issues, and we have midterm elections. And so you're right. There is a battle out there for the future. The great thing about the Bible is it reveals that God is in the business of redeeming and restoring all things. And your listeners want to know, what can I do Monday through Friday or Monday through Saturday? The first thing they can do is discover their call to work. Our work is how we meet other people's needs. It creates jobs. It creates unity. It creates a better future. So discovering your call to work, how do you use the abilities and gifts that you have for creating a better future and meeting people's needs, as well as savings, are the first two things, the first steps that we can take to creating a better future. And, of course, get out and vote in November.
1: Amen. I love the, as I was reading about the Business Bible and learning a little bit about you, I love the way it was defined that the Bible reveals an answer for everything, hiding in plain sight. That's so important. We're pulling our hair out, and I'm not going to drag you into politics, but as a big mouth talk show host, I'll remind this audience that while we're dealing with the midterm election, people, oh, we're going to win, we're going to lose. And look, we could say this about both sides, Democrats and Republicans. If you show up, your side is going to win. The side that doesn't show up. So things are right. They're revealed to us and they hide in plain sight. But you discovered that, didn't you, Nicholas, when you went onto this journey and you discovered the biblical principles that can be applied to the business world. It's all hiding in plain sight.
2: It is. God's economy reflects design. That includes politics, business, the church, and family. You know, we like to say before there was Friedman, there was Moses and Jesus, right? And we have a lot to learn from these timeless principles that are revealed in the Bible. We need to get out and vote in November, but we need to get to work Monday morning, Monday through Saturday. One of the greatest things we can do is get to work, start businesses, create jobs. And Mike, I want everybody to hear this on your show. You know, you've been talking about the price of gasoline. Well, inflation adjusted, the price of gasoline today is less than it was during the last administration. So it takes people from Wall Street and economists to help the country recognize the direction we're going and uncover these principles, right? Like that, inflation adjusted prices. The pain is real. The anxiety is real. The best thing we can do is get to work Monday morning and meet other people's needs through our business.
1: 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Keep fighting the good fight and, just keep doing what you're doing because we need it now more than ever, Nicholas.
2: Thanks, Mike, for having us on the show. Let's get to work building a better future.
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1: Every day there's another headline about artificial intelligence. 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

0: Gallagher.
1: Kenny in Ohio just sent a great text. I think too many people misuse the quote, God is in control. God knows what's going to happen. We know that he knows the end product, Jesus wins, but we still have free will. I think Christians use the God is in control as maybe an excuse to do nothing. That's wrong. We have to be his hands and feet and take action. That's so true. There was a texter from Boiling Springs, South Carolina, said, Mike, good time to tell everybody the story about the guy in the rowboat. I always love this story for some reason. It's a mythical, hypothetical story, but story about a man owned a little house, and a flood came. And he got up on the roof of the house as the floodwaters were rising. And the waters were rising and rising, a guy comes along in a rowboat and says, here, get on the boat, I'll save you. He goes, no, I don't need you to save me with the rowboat. God will save me, I'm going to be fine. Okay, guy paddled off, floodwaters kept rising higher. Another guy comes by, another rowboat. I'm here to save you, I'm going to rescue you, the floodwaters, you're going to drown. The guy said, no, I'm not going to drown, God's got this, God is in control. He won't let me drown. Guy said, okay, good luck. Paddled away. Well, the floodwaters overwhelmed him, came up over the roof, swept him away. He drowned. He gets to the gates of heaven. And he wasn't ready to die. He gets to the gates of heaven and says to God, why am I here? Why did I die? I had faith in you. I trusted you. I told everybody you would save me. And God responded, I sent you two rowboats. That's just perfect, because we can't sit home this November and believe that God's got this. We have the tools to save this country. These people are nuts. And if we don't send them packing, if we don't show up at the ballot box, these lunatics are going to win. Did you hear about James Tallarico's church? Every poll shows James Tallarico in Texas beating Ken Paxton for the U.S. Senate seat after John Cornyn lost in a landslide in the primary. The Daily Wire went undercover at Tallarico's church. One of the ministers at this church, some woman named Babs, some 81-year-old progressive, she was caught on video, and she knows James Tallarico, evidently, and said, hey, don't worry, after he wins, I mean, he's trying to be moderate right now. He's not going to be moderate. He's not a moderate.

0: He's a far leftist, like we all are here at this wonderful church. And this is what was caught on video from Minister Babs, this 81-year-old minister at this church that James Tallarico attends in the state of Texas.
1: And Trump people are attacking Tallarico for saying that God is non-binary. That's literally what he is.
2: Yeah.
1: He went on Fox News and like walked that back. Did you see that?
2: Yeah, he's giving some advice that I don't think he should be following.
1: Yeah, because that's frankly something that attracted me to this church was like.
2: And I can guarantee you that once he gets elected, he'll change his tune back to where he was.
1: Okay.
0: I can guarantee you that once he gets elected, he'll change his tune and go back to where he was. Now, that is even really the worst thing she said about this congregation, this church that Tallarico attends. Evidently, he goes to church with people who wished that the Butler, Pennsylvania shooter didn't miss.
2: And ask them whether they were Christian, agnostic, or atheist. The vast majority would say agnostic or atheist.
3: So
2: because they don't buy the religion that has been that we got from the Puritans. We still have people in this church that wish that that young man had not just nicked his ear, but been more successful.
0: Wow, that's some pastor. Wouldn't you love to hear one of her sermons? Oh boy, she's a piece of work. Again, they're nuts. That's a representative, evidently, of James Tallarico's church. Yeah, you go vote for him. Good. That's a good idea, Texas. You make sure that happens. Good golly. 800-655-MIKE. 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

0: 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The Bridge Project is hosting their first 7 on Heaven flag football game. 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Hear about Liberty Education, what it means for you. 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Also, check us out on Facebook, Instagram, YouTube, or iHeartRadio. Thank you. 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
1: 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My name is Matthew J. from the Matthew J. Show. 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Now, before we get back to our guest, Casey Fleming, author of The Red Tsunami, I just want to have a few words about red state spirits. 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Again, go to redstatespirits.com today and tell them that we sent you there on the Voice of Reason. Of course, you must be 21 years or older, and please drink responsibly. I got to get some of my get a hold of some Red State Spirits, and maybe for Christmas time. All right, today we are joined by the author of The Red Tsunami, Casey Fleming. And Casey has really been giving us quite the facts on exactly how communism has infiltrated our country and continues to do so. But one of the bigger questions that really concerns me is this communist war against Christianity. I mean, it's full-fledged. It goes along with, you know, the anti-Christian, anti-family, the communist ideology wants to, again, you know, the family, that's the defining unit of America and our Christian beliefs. Now, Casey, in all your work with this book and whatnot, is this a war? Is this a religious war?
2: It's actually unrestricted warfare has many different methods. And yes, it's a religious war, and it's also a spirit.
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4: 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Starting on Wednesday night, the 16th, we will be serving soup and bread to dinner at 5:15 before Wednesday activities start at 6:30 p.m. Get ready for an afternoon of football, fun, food, music, and community. 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The Bridge Project is hosting their first 7 on Heaven flag football game. 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Our next movie showing will be of Young Washington on September 19th at 2 p.m.
5: With SRN News, I'm Bob Agnew in Washington. President Trump and his allies are being critical of the Federal Reserve today for yesterday's decision to raise interest rates. Trump and many of his allies believe that lower rates encourage investment, job creation, and housing activity. The Fed officials say, and their supporters argue, that higher rates are sometimes required to prevent inflation from eroding household buying power. Also at SRNnews.com, the number of people applying for unemployment benefits dropped sharply last week. The Labor Department says jobless claims slid to 196,000, the fewest since mid-July, and down from 206,000 the previous week. Economists had been expecting claims to come in at 207,500, so that's a bit of a better-than-expectations report, and that's always good for the markets. Right now on Wall Street, the Dow was up 345 points. This is SRN.
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6: 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The one and only Mike Gallagher.
7: Remember George Will? I sure do. He's the bespectacled conservative Republican pundit. I don't know how old he is. He's got to be in his 80s by now, right? He wrote an op-ed in the Washington Post. George Will is literally endorsing the liberal Democrat Senate candidate in South Carolina, Annie Andrews. There is nothing that Darlene Graham, improbable a candidate as she may be, there's nothing she stands for that George Will, who is supposedly a lifelong Republican, could disagree with. But he is hoping that South Carolinians elect this pediatrician, Dr. Annie Andrews. Brendan Dilley is one of my favorite X accounts. And I don't know anything about Brendan Dilley. Warlord Dilley is his handle on X. He wrote, "Rhino Republicans and black-pilling frauds are working far harder to sabotage President Trump and Vice President Vance before the midterms than Democrats could ever dream of doing. It won't work. Cowboy up, MAGA. We're separating the weak from the strong. Don't fall for the doomer crap." And, oh, he doesn't say crap. I'll clean it up for the Mike Gallagher show. This headline from the Washington Post. You can't read this without cracking up. George Will endorsing Annie Andrews. Boy, I tell you what, it'll be a miracle if we win in November, and we could absolutely see another miracle. George Will despises President Bush. They hate MAGA. He loves President Bush. He hates President Trump. He hates MAGA. He hates America First. These are country club Republicans who are on the political deathbed. There, it's the last gasp. This 85-year-old lifelong Republican, George Will, who is just horrified at what Americans have become. You can't define hundreds of millions of people based on one man. You just can't. Americans have embraced what Trump offered them and continues to offer them. And Brendan Dilley is right. These fake Republicans, they're working harder than the Democrats could ever dream of working. Here's the headline. here's the George Will headline. I can't get over this. I think I can't get shocked anymore. And every day, George Will headline: independence-minded South Carolina has an alternative to Darlene Graham. Vote for Annie. Vote for Annie Andrews. Come November, there's hope if you vote for a radical leftist like Annie Andrews. So saith George Will. Look, a lot of people roll their eyes at the argument that establishment Republicans secretly hate Donald Trump and hate MAGA. The truth is, they don't hate Trump, they hate you and me. They despise what Americans, how we vote, how we feel. We want to put America first. Look, I stumbled a little bit this week, and I apologized for it yesterday. This Texas Railroad Commissioner candidate is concerned about mass migration in the country. Well, millions and millions of Americans are worried about mass migration and what it's doing to our healthcare system and our education system and the economy and our cities and towns and counties. But people were so horrified. People like George Will and Karl Rove were so horrified, and John Cornyn, so horrified by what this Beau French, this meme, one internet post. And now they want us to vote for Democrats. These aren't Republicans. And it's a little bit refreshing to see them being revealed. They're being exposed. You can't, with a straight face, say that a Democrat in this country would be a better option than the Republicans. Republican leadership has not been perfect. I'm the first to admit it. I'm real anxious about this war in Iran. I'm glad that we prevented Iran from obtaining a nuclear weapon. Now it's got to end, and we got to get gas prices down. Yesterday, President Trump, in his rally in North Carolina, said the war is going to end very soon, and gas prices are going to come tumbling down. Okay, it's got to happen, Mr. President. You can't just say it. You got to do it. You started this war. You got to end it. And I'm not abandoning my support for this administration. If you're saying it, you got to deliver. And I mean it. Figure this out. We got 48 days. Because if we don't get Republicans elected in November, if we don't hold control of the House and the Senate, and on paper, it shouldn't happen. It shouldn't happen. We're supposed to lose. All the polls say we're going to lose. I got people on my own team. Tracy called me last night, you know we're going to lose in November, and she doesn't want us to lose, believe me. And when she said that, I was so shocked, I thought, what? No, we're not going to lose. We're going to get Newt Gingrich back on this show. I listened to his conversation with Sean Hannity on Sean's podcast. Newt is cautiously optimistic. We can win this thing. Look at the achievements that are happening right now. But the stuff about AI, look, Democrats are embracing the doom, the doomsday AI scenarios because they think it's going to be a political advantage for them. And shame on any Republican stupid enough to go down this path. It's a hoax. Global warming was a hoax. Climate change hysteria, a hoax. Russian collusion was a hoax. And the prediction that we're all going to be dead in a few years because of artificial intelligence is a hoax. They're trying to scare the crap out of us. And they're trying to get a political advantage. Former Congressman Jason Chaffetz, the former congressman from Utah, Republican, who's now a Fox News guy, went on Fox Business Network's Stuart Varney's show and laid it out pretty perfectly.
8: Do you think that the Democrats see this divide as an opportunity for them to get ahead in the midterms? They're jumping all over AI.
9: Yeah, they are notoriously reactionary to polls. And I think they saw something in the polling. They know there's no time to put a piece of legislation together. And if you just decided in the last 4 or 5 days you want to put up some guardrails, you know, that should be the flashing red light. And if you think Chuck Schumer's got the mind power to actually do this and help regulate it, good luck with that. Because the overall problem in Congress is you got 535 members and you literally have less than five that it could actually talk to you at any length or any depth about what technology even is, how it works, and what it would do.
7: Congresswoman Nancy Mace from South Carolina appeared on CNN with Wolf Blitzer And she said she totally agrees with President Trump. All this fear-mongering, all this hysteria about AI is simply a hoax.
10: What's your position?
11: I agree with President Trump that it is a hoax. I would even go so far as it might even be a psyop. These are the same people in government. The government, U.S. government, is running on COBOL, fax machines, and floppy disks. We don't need them to control and regulate the, I think, greatest, most advanced technology in the history of the world. And you have to ask yourself, why? Who are the donors behind these members who are pushing for this? Is it China? Because the only one, the one who wins when American AI slows down or pauses is China. And look, these billion-dollar tech companies and AI, if they're so worried about slowing down AI, they have the free will to hit pause, to slow their own companies down, but they're not going to do that because that's not what this is about, Wolf.
7: She's so right. She is absolutely spot on. They don't want to slow it down, but they want to talk a good game and pretend that the only bailout, the only safety net is congressional regulation. And that's a load of hooey. She's right. They control the AI development and progression. If they wanted to slow it down, they could put the brakes, pump the brakes anytime they want. You don't think it's suspicious that they think the only answer is guardrails that Congress is going to establish? What, you going to trust these lunatic Democrats in Congress? We're in the Relief Factor studios. 800-655-MIKE. What do you make of George Will endorsing Annie Andrews for U.S. Senate from South Carolina? What do you make of the belief, my strongly held belief, that these Republicans are absolutely demonstrating that they're not Republicans at all, that they loathe the United States voter composition these days, they despise America First, and they want to bring back the good old boy club of Mitt Romney and McCain and the Bushies, all of that. That's all they want. You agree? 800-655-MIKE, 800-655-6453.
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1: It's her name, Savannah Hernandez, who posted yesterday on X, "I'll never forgive Republicans for paving the way for socialists to have the most powerful messaging ahead of the midterms. Gas is high, overseas wars have continued, and now Democrat socialists can easily campaign on fixing all of that." Well, in response, somebody else posted, "Gas prices are high, interest rates are high, grocery bills are high, so naturally I'm going to abandon my party and vote for the party of communists, Islamic extremists, and criminal illegal aliens." Makes perfect sense. Makes perfect sense. No, somebody else said, put it in quotes, "Daddy, what happened to America?" "Well, son, some Republicans didn't get everything on their political wish list, so they threw a tantrum, stayed home on Election Day, and handed over the keys to our enemies." Can't happen. It just cannot happen. And we have an opportunity to have a political earthquake, a shock that will make 2016 and 2024 look like a walk in the park. How does a guy like George Will get in front of a keyboard and type out an endorsement for somebody like Annie Andrews in South Carolina? How does that happen? Well, it happens because of the contempt that establishment Republicans have for everything that the MAGA movement has delivered. They hate it. They hate it. Brian's in Pittsburgh. Hey, Brian.
2: Hi, Mike. Nice to see you.
1: Thank you, sir.
2: Hope you're doing well.
1: Yes, sir.
2: I wanted to tell you, George Will has been off the Republican wagon since Trump began.
1: Right.
2: So it's no big surprise, but he was a surprise back then. But he voted for Biden and Harris, so I don't know what he's doing.
1: I don't
2: trust a thing he says.
1: Well, you can't. Well, I mean, you can trust him. You can believe him. This is a guy who thinks Democrats in their current form are a better alternative to an America First movement. And that really does fascinate me. Look, you could hate Donald Trump. You don't like his style. You don't like whatever. Millions and millions of Americans would crawl over burning embers to vote again for Donald Trump if they had the chance. And that's what destroys people like George Will. They can't believe it. They just can't believe it. They're shocked. And so they want to deliver their own shock. And that's what George Will, I guess, decided to do. He got up one day and said, you know what? I'm going to endorse Annie Andrews in South Carolina. What is it about anything that Darlene Graham believes in that any Republican could oppose? She may be a lousy debater. She may not have expected to be in this role. But that's the choice that South Carolinians are going to make now, Darlene Graham or Annie Andrews, and a lifelong Republican like George Will thinks that Annie Andrews is the way to go. Explain it to me. 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
1: This AI hysteria is just, it's fascinating. It's fascinating to me. And look, any pushback on this George Will endorsement of Annie Andrews has to be met with a very simple question. Whatever you think of her, Do you honestly believe that Annie Andrews is better for the state of South Carolina than her, than Darlene? Here's a text from the Upstate. And look, it wasn't any secret. I wasn't a big fan of Darlene as the permanent senator. I wanted Ralph Norman. But she won. The Graham name is hard to, well, the Nordone name, but okay. She's the Republican nominee. You got to be all in for her. The alternative is unthinkable. Here's a text from South Carolina. Darlene is about as establishment as it gets. Okay. So, as an establishment Republican, you think a radical progressive like Annie Andrews is better for your state? Are you kidding me? Again, whatever you think of Darlene Graham or Darlene Nordone Graham, she's better off than, South Carolina's better off with her in office than the pediatrician. Somebody said that you should see the ads for Annie Andrews. They're a joke. Her ad says, she apparently proudly says, "I'm not a socialist, I'm a pediatrician." That's her talking point? I'm not a socialist, I'm a pediatrician? I mean, it is bizarre to see this choice and how confused people are. J.D. Vance was on the All In podcast this week, made some pretty compelling arguments about the track record of this current Trump-Vance administration.
14: There's a lot of good that we've done over the past 18 months. We cut taxes bigly. We cut taxes on overtime, Social Security, and tips. Those are tax cuts for middle American workers, not just for the elites in Washington and New York City. We've had an amazing success with the border, with immigration. We've pursued H-1B reform that prioritizes American workers over foreign nationals. There's a lot of good that's been done, but there's a lot of work left to do. Don't give power to the people who cause the problems that we're fixing. Give us another chance, or give us another couple of years to continue to work on the amazing things that we've been doing for the past 2 years. And the second argument I'd make is, even if you don't agree with us on every issue, the other party is consumed by craziness. They're consumed by people who want to steal everything, who want to give the country over to illegal aliens and criminals. They actively brag about it. I mean, I've heard a lot of crazy stuff, guys, over the past, you know, few years in politics. But when I heard somebody running for Congress in New York say that July 4th was about the liberation of Puerto Rico and Palestine, I thought to myself, this person needs to be checked into a mental hospital, not given a seat in Congress. So to the American people, I'd say, send these people packing, put them in the mental hospital, do not put them in Congress, because even if you don't agree with us on every policy issue, at least we're motivated by common sense and American interests. They're just motivated by left-wing interest groups and radicalism, and they're going to do a very bad job if we give them power.
1: You know, if I've got to interpret what he said or break it down into one simple point, we're not perfect, but we're not crazy. These people are nuts. These people are off the charts cray-cray. They're goofy. They believe and look at just the issue of the border and crime. Look at the issue of crime and the border. The border is sealed. Trump pointed it out at the rally yesterday. There hasn't been one illegal admitted into the United States in the last, I don't know how many weeks or months. You think that was ever possible a few years ago when we were getting millions and millions of illegals every year into this country? Are you kidding me? Look at crime. Kash Patel, the FBI director, appeared on Capitol Hill getting beat up by Democrats who refused to celebrate the historic reduction in violent crime. We've had, apparently, under the Trump administration, and yes, Kash Patel's federal leadership of the FBI, the most significant, prolific reduction in violent crime in American history. Wouldn't you think Democrats would like that? Here was Kash Patel with Sean Hannity last night on Fox News.
15: This is what the Democrats do on the Hill. They don't want to participate in the most prolific reduction in violent crime in U.S. history, thanks to President Trump and his law enforcement team. What they want to do is baseless personal attacks. What they want to talk about is Russia collusion. What they want to do is lie to the American people. And what they want the mainstream media to do is not cover this historic reduction, not cover the lives saved, not cover the fact that we seized enough fentanyl to kill 250 million Americans, not cover the fact that 20% less kids are dying from opioid overdoses, and not cover the fact that we have found and located 11,000 child victims that the Biden administration failed to do a 20% increase. These stats, these numbers, Sean, you know this, are human lives in every one of their states that we have improved because of our administration and this law enforcement. And the men and women of this FBI are getting it done every day. So when they want to act like buffoons on Capitol Hill, I think the world is going to look at that hearing and say, a United States senator called the director of the FBI a thug and yelled and screamed at Chairman Chuck Grassley of the United States Senate. That's what they're going to see. And then the other thing the rest of the world is going to see is the historic success we've had in securing this country.
1: He is so completely correct. If you saw that hearing yet this week, those people, Cory Booker, these Democrats, Adam Schiff, they acted like unhinged maniacs. And he's right. You're going to call the director of the FBI a thug? Oh, so the thug is presiding over a federal law enforcement agency that can successfully tout the largest drop in violent crime in America. Democrats don't dare celebrate that because they're acknowledging the success of this administration. Got to get off the sidelines. You got to make sure you're part of the solution. Six words. If we show up, we'll win. We got to show up. 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That's an organization getting you to show up. For over nearly 250 years, America's founding principles have given people the freedom to dream big. I love the entrepreneurial spirit. I'm an entrepreneur. 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And we took off, and I'm grateful for John Dame of Dame Media and his dad, Al, J. Albert Dame. 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

0: Mike Gallagher.
1: When it comes to supplements, two things matter most: that it works and you can trust it. 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

0: Lancaster in Dallas. 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
1: I'm going to do plaque X chelation therapy. Now, you understand this is, to many doctors, hoodoo. I am now doing everything but using leeches. But my doctor believes that there's an IV therapy that he swears reduces plaque in your arteries.
2: All right.
1: And it's called... All right, why not?
2: No, why not? Because it's the intravenous thing where fluids run through your body and supposedly carry stuff out.
1: Right, and this is supposedly...
2: When you pee. Once again, the urine theme returns to the show.
1: So ChatGPT is kind of mocking me for doing this. But says it's not total quackery, but it's a little quackery.
2: Semi-quackery. Half a quack.
1: But this chelation therapy is getting... It's a big deal now these days,
2: yes,
1: right? I mean, IV drips.
2: The drip bar. We have drip bars all over the place.
1: Right? See? So we'll see. So that's what's going to happen today. And I'm going to start... Then I meet a cardiologist next week. And I'm
2: cool.
1: And I did 30 minutes on the bike yesterday.
2: Excellent.
1: I'm trying to do 30 on the elliptical. Mm-hmm. I made it to 10 before I thought I had to go pass out.
2: You'll get better. It's all
1: the elliptical is hard.
2: Yep.
1: It's really hard. But anyway,
2: it looks so smooth and non-impact.
1: Nah,
2: like, oh, I could do this all day.
1: Yeah, it's torture. Yeah. Torture. But I'm going to do it. The new me is here. I'm ready. Because we got to be around forever. You and I got to do M&M extra
2: yes,
1: for the next 20 years.
2: Yes, we do. Right. Can I take 60 seconds to do something for the listenership? It might give us something, too. You watched the GOP convention. I had a guy, anytime there's a call where I got 60 seconds and it's somebody who needs to be dispatched into lunar orbit, I need to bolster it a little bit. Guy calls me and says, yeah, Mark, hey, Mr. Religious Freedom, what do you think about Trump stepping all over everybody's religious freedom by making them swear an oath to him? First of all, it's either a total prank call or a total idiot. Either way, for anybody that doesn't know, did Trump say, raise your hands and repeat after me, I pledge on behalf of this president who loves America so much he can't even breathe to get out and get everybody to vote Republican? Of course he did. And he even said, you realize having taken the pledge, what happens if you don't do it? You go to hell. I don't want this to happen to you. It's the most Trumpian thing ever.
1: Of course
2: so that,
1: is.
2: That's what he did. And
1: I heard the exchange. I heard your exchange with the caller.
2: Lordy.
1: Can I say something personal without you getting mad at me?
2: It depends.
1: The single biggest criticism that I get...
2: Yes.
1: Is that I interrupt people too much and I don't let them speak.
2: Right.
1: Look, I know you were frustrated with that guy, and he probably was a troll or a clown or whatever. I didn't. You didn't let him say three words. That guy didn't get to say anything.
2: Part of that was the clock, because I got to get to you.
1: I know.
2: However, and also, you know what? If there's a criticism I get often, it's that when people are contrarian, even when they're contrarian and silly, I let them go too long. Which
1: really?
2: All the time.
1: I don't do that.
2: Hang up on that guy.
1: I'm
2: fascinated.
1: It's tough. It's a fascinating dynamic, this talk show world that you and I are in, because I get resentful of somebody like you, because here you are, this legend, this towering figure of talk radio. You handled the guy. Look, I probably would have reacted the same way. I think he was being a jerk. However, I can promise you that had I done to that caller what you did, I'd have 150 text messages saying, and here's the difference. I pay too much attention to this stupid text line.
2: Completely.
1: I shouldn't even watch it, because I get all this feedback.
2: Just do what you gotta do.
1: Yeah, and you were being you, and I kind of loved it, but that's what I do to people sometimes. You don't let anybody talk. You're so obnoxious. I hate you. Why don't you let people talk? And by the way, feel free to text me, because I'll read it. 800-655-MIKE.
2: Lord knows. 800,
1: and there are texts. 800-655-6453. By the way, I got an update on Babs.
2: The pastor there at St. Andrew's Presby.
1: Yeah, she's the minister to the parish of the progressive church that James Tallarico goes to. Uh-huh. And I'm a little torn on this. I want to be fair. I mean, I remember when this goes back to John McCain and the Jeremiah Wright days with Obama. Remember that? Mm-hmm. Jeremiah Wright, that vicious, scoundrel, awful, awful pastor. And, you know, that was Obama's church.
2: Yep.
1: But McCain wouldn't call him out. McCain refused to call out the Reverend Jeremiah Wright, who said, GD America.
2: It shouldn't be God bless America. It should be GD America. And this is America's chickens coming home to roost. He was a poisonous, poisonous figure.
1: And McCain would not make that a campaign issue. John McCain refused to do it. I think, and look, whatever you think of John McCain, he was probably trying to be honorable.

0: say, I can't blame Obama for the words of another person like that, even if it's his pastor. So, if we, I don't know if that's true or not. I think you got to take everything and run with it.
1: It's totally, that was the McCain, there was a certain decency, a certain grace, that is a good, it kind of sometimes reminds me of you. It's a good human quality to have, but when you have a campaign to win, it's not like you mobilize and weaponize things that you should not, and nobody should have said that if Obama and Michelle are there in the seats of that church, that must mean that they absolutely believe it as well. But I'll tell you something. If I go to a church and the pastor rolls out a GD America, you'll see me hit the door before he's done. We are to be judged by the churches we attend, because that means that day in, day out, by and large, we approve of the messaging coming from this church.
0: Well, I think it's important to look at the congregation of Tallarico's church. And going back to Babs, evidently they got all this undercover video of her spouting off all kinds of stuff. To me, even more than that her opinion that Tallarico is going to revert to his far-left ways after he gets elected. And incidentally, is there anybody who doubts that that's true? Of course he's going to. He's trying to sound moderate now because he's a radical, crazy, far-left lunatic. But he knows it, so he's going to try to pivot to the middle a little bit. And he's walking back all of his most extreme positions. And she is right. He's going to revert back to who he is if he gets elected senator. But here's something even more important that came from that undercover video. Did you hear what she said about what congregants think about the guy who tried to kill Trump, the would-be assassin?
1: It's just 30 seconds. I've got it. So let's do this.
0: You want to play it or you want me to play
1: first thing? If you do it, there'll be a video component, right?
0: I think we do. Let's play it. Let's play it. Let's listen together.
2: Go. And ask them whether they were Christian, agnostic, or atheist. The vast majority would say agnostic or atheist.
1: Great.
2: Because they don't buy the religion that has been that we got from the Puritans. We still have people in this church that wish that that young man had not just nicked his ear, but been more successful.
0: Boy, she sounds like a real doozy. She's a real piece of work.
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0: Do it for a Thursday. 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I appreciate you spending part of your day with us. 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And welcome aboard Tony, our new phone screener, training and doing a great job. Have a great day. Be safe. Keep fighting the good fight. I'm Mike Gallagher. God bless America. What happens when artificial intelligence follows our instructions just a little too well? 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I keep having him on my show because his insights are real and important. 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
7: 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Hear about Liberty Education, what it means for you. 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Thank you. 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
1: Who is your favorite drag queen? You should know the answer to that question if you want to be a U.S. senator. I've got some polling updates for you today, and things are looking a little bit better for Republicans, though not perfect. We are in a dogfight, and if you can't answer tough questions like that, then maybe you do not deserve to be the most sophisticated, deliberative body in the world. We've also got an amazing Hassan Piker crash out clip that I'm about to play. I've got tons of Trump cuts today. I've got a Lindsey Clancy update. The House, the Congress is out of session. I got some Kaepernick coming up. I mean, they'd be packed, right? I got to get going on this. Let's start with, we're approaching 24 hours old on this. It is important for me to weigh in my takes on these things so you kind of know where my head's at, if you trust me and are in my audience, which you are, obviously. The Federal Reserve did raise rates as predicted, which was something that I told you was basically a guaranteed 25% rate hike, and that's exactly what it was. And this is the first hike in 3 years. It is something that we saw coming, even though Warsh likes rates low. Trump picked Warsh. Trump likes rates even lower than Warsh does, and still we got the hike. Warsh did speak. He didn't speak for as long as his predecessor, Jerome Powell, was prone to speaking, but he spoke for over 20 minutes, and he said the economy appears to be strengthening, and that move removes a lot of the accommodations that were needed to be made with a lower interest rate, and that's the main thing, is that it is, as I noted on the show, and this is somewhat of a failure in branding from President Trump, and I completely understand it, and I don't know if I could do a ton better if I was running his communications, but the point is, a lot of the reason why the rates are going up is because the economy is much stronger than people feel. People feel the economy is not nearly as strong as it is, and we saw this again today with jobless claims coming in not only super low, but much lower than expectations. So we got jobless claims number today, and just a fraction of what the predictions were. The labor market is strong, and these are good jobs that are here. These are not just transitory migrant labor jobs. These are serious jobs that are here, and they are staying. They have sticking power. And again, we are seeing, you know, very elevated retail sales type numbers, considering everyone is walking around in this constant state of bummer. Median household income is now at an all-time high, and we have record low poverty. Record low poverty. Unbelievable. This is a very fresh story, bleeding edge story, as we are live here on the radio from John Nolte writing this up for us at Breitbart News that I am just been alerted to from my team. These are great numbers. And the problem is that there has been no ability to message, and a lot of it is the mainstream media. And it's a lot of the fact that the MAGA media that built itself up for the last decade plus has now all of a sudden become obsessed with things like Israel, have become obsessed with all sorts of different podcast reality show infighting, and is not getting the word out that things are just infinitely better than things are. Poverty rates for children record low, for Hispanics record low, median household income record high. So yes, the gas prices are very high. It is a bummer. I know that. But overall, the economy not nearly as bad, and that is the reason why rates had to go up, is because the spending is just a lot, and they were trying to get down inflation, and is not coming down at the current interest rate. So I don't say I love to see it, but I do say I expected to see it. So the Fed said activity expanding at a solid pace, spending and investment are resilient, productivity is strong, jobs have kept pace with the workforce, inflation is still elevated. So the inflation targets, they do are much more optimistic about 2027 than 2026, but official forecasts are now see unemployment rate ending the year at 4.1%. Their preferred inflation gauge at 3.7%. So unemployment, perfect. 4.1% is almost ideal, because any lower than that, you might have overinflation, which does cause downstream ripples. But the 3.7% inflation is much higher than the 2% or 2.2%, I think, which is their sort of main gauge. So Trump's response was exactly as I predicted. He was harshly critical. He said the U.S. interest rates should be 1% or less because the country has the world's best credit and is booming with new investment, even though a 1% interest rate would be wildly inflationary, and we have too much inflation right now. So this is one of the things where we're doing things that are inflationary. And I will play a cut of the president who has renewed his call for the $5,000 Trump dividend. Let's just play it now. Let's play cut 22, guys.
2: And remember, if the Republicans in the House and Senate, I will issue what we will all call from now on the Trump dividend. To every adult in America, we'll get $5,000, and you'll get it. Because we're taking in so much money. And we can do it, and the Democrats can't say that because they don't do the tariffs. Tariffs have made us rich.
1: Modern politics is not about consistency, but you can't have a 1% interest rate and also start passing out $5,000 checks every once in a while. So just one of these things that it is Trump's job to sell stuff in his agenda. Sometimes he plays both sides of the fence. It's all art of the deal. I always take him seriously, but I never take him literally. But overall, that is, he can't have both. And so he's giving out both messages at the same time. And I got to say that heading into the midterm, that's got to be a little frustrating for Republicans who are out there in these tight races. And it's very hard to know which side of the bed Trump's going to wake up on. Are we pushing 1% interest rates here, or are we pushing for major handouts to everyone that will immediately drive prices up on stuff? Okay, so Trump said that he urged the Fed to cut rates fast, arguing trade deficits are losses and that the U.S. is carrying most other countries. That is true. And the article notes that, the our reporting at Breitbart notes that he is long past pressed the Fed to continue to cut rates, and he's criticized Jerome Powell as too late, Powell, and he's warning Kevin Warsh not to do the same thing. So that's where we are on the Fed stuff. So as predicted, Trump's disagreeing with the Fed's move. It does make Warsh look more solid. We already knew he was solid. And then Trump is out there pushing for inflationary policies, even though inflation is too high, which is, it's just part of the deal. It's part of what you get. All right, a couple other items here I want to address before getting some fun political content for today. We now have the UN General Assembly. The Secretary General, Antonio Guterres, is now saying that AI poses a massive threat and the world cannot afford a race to the bottom on safety, and we need to act fast with more global governance. Does any of this ring a bell, this playbook? Does this playbook ring a bell to any of you? I am reminded of a little thing that we heard of about called climate change. And we had decades of expansions of welfare states, of global governments, loss of national sovereignty, massive expenditure of capital, all into the green movement that has been pretty feckless. We are not run on wind and solar anymore. It just never happened, never came to be. Electric cars are out of style. They're out of fashion right now. And global governments are increasingly out of style and out of fashion. And a lot of this is because this exact stuff is that this seems like a power grab. And immediately it was clearly coordinated. I don't know the extent of the coordination. And I know that the left is very good at getting their talking points and running with it. And everyone wants to put their flag down and say that this is where I stand in these things. But we saw this massive coordinated effort this week on AI to say that we need to put the brakes on now. We need global governments now. We need massive loss of sovereignty now. That's the way forward. And now we get the UN Secretary General coming in and saying that we need more governance over AI. And who's going to be the ones to do it? It's going to be the globalists. It's going to be people who've been taking our sovereignty for a very, very long time. So he's calling for national action, global coordination, saying we got to do it right now. The UN bureaucracies are the perfect place to do this. And he's contrasting it specifically with Trump and Mark Zuckerberg and others who have favored open AI models and not the closed AI models. Remember, the people who have been calling, who initiated this call for more oversight, are the people, these closed models, who stand to basically achieve oligarchy or monopolistic status if there is regulation. And those same people proposing literal members of their family members, I'm thinking of Dario Amodei in particular, who is proposing a global governance board, which would specifically feature his own sister as one of the people who is going to be in charge of compliance. So there you go. That's where we're at. Big stuff, but just don't be fooled. That's the playbook. It's the global warming playbook. All right, I want to talk about something dead serious right now and some great news that you in this audience have probably been a part of and can be a part of in the future. 31,407 kindergartners started school this month who would not be alive if it hadn't been for what preborn did in 2020. That's how many babies were saved due to the thousands of ultrasounds that they give to people like you, your family members, your friends. Backpacks, lunchboxes, 5 years of love because a young woman chose the life of her baby. I walked Duchess Marlowe, who's four now, to school today. It was the best moment of the day. Nothing will come close to that. When a woman has an unplanned pregnancy, sees her baby's ultrasound, sees that heart, hears that heartbeat, it doubles the chance she's going to choose life. 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
1: 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So I mentioned all of the AI stuff, and I want to say something which is kind of exciting, is I've got a big speech planned for Saturday morning at Alan Jackson's Culture and Christianity Conference that he holds in Nashville, actually Murfreesboro, just outside of Nashville in Tennessee, and it's a huge conference. Pastor Jackson is someone with a international following. He does an amazing job, and he puts on a conference every year where he talks about how faith issues intersect with a lot of pop culture, politics, geopolitics, and he always has a great guest list. It was an amazing environment, and I'm thrilled that I'm going to be talking about AI for a full half an hour, and then I've got an amazing panel. I think Eric Eggers from GAI is on the panel, Megan Basham from Daily Wire, who's very smart, is on the panel. I think Brandon Tatum, fan favorite. He's on the Sean. We got to reach out to the Tatum people. I got to connect with Brandon. I don't talk to him enough. I should talk to him more. That is all coming up over the weekend. And when I get there, it is going to be a great speech. I will put that out on the podcast feed, and I really can't look forward to that enough. So AI been on the brain, and I'm going to have all my thoughts completely coherent in speech form over the weekend. So I wanted to plug that if you are trying to get. If you're interested in the Nashville area, try to look that up, because I don't do enough speeches. I'm trying to do more, but I don't do enough. Okay, let's talk a little bit about a little politics right now. Mike Johnson has canceled some votes that were planned for, I think, today, if not were yesterday. He's sending all the members home. He gave an explanation for this. Let's play cut 24.
7: The House has done its work. You've seen the statistics we've been talking about for the last few days. This House has been the second most productive in terms of legislation in the history of the institution since 1789. We passed over 900 pieces of legislation. Right now, about 700 of those bills are sitting in the Senate awaiting action. I'm excited for my Republican colleagues to go home and talk to the American people, work in their districts, and explain to them not only serving their constituents, but explaining to them all the great things we've done for them and all the things we're going to do in the days ahead.
1: So, this is a curious thing, because the Congress being sent home is, I don't think, is a great message to the American public when we're on the edge of a midterm election. Johnson also, in a separate interview, he cited that there's, I think, something like 700 bills that the Senate can vote on, approve at any moment in advance from where the House has got it. And so I think he probably feels a little irritated about that sort of thing. But with Republicans in charge of the House and the Senate, it is much easier messaging in an election year for Democrats. That Republicans are just not willing to do their job, and they just want to campaign. And I'm not saying that's the reality. I'm saying that's the political perception. And there are a lot of people who are just not completely tuned in to what's going on in American politics. And if you can see this in the polls. A lot of the polls have the Paxton-Tallarico race in Texas as a tie. Abdul El-Sayed winning by 3 points in the latest polls in Michigan. And now, Saeed polling well behind the Democrat candidate Jocelyn Benson for governor, so he's doing worse. But the whole point is about these people is that I don't think people understand who is running in the Democrat Party right now. I think if they understood the radical nature that Tallarico is a guy who loves trans children and thinks about them first and foremost and uses his Christianity to justify abortion and thinks the Jesus birth story and the Virgin Mary justifies abortion, I feel like more people understood that stuff, plus all the socialism things. If they understood that Abdul El-Sayed minimized October the 7th as hurt people hurting people, then I do think that the Republicans would be doing better than they're doing. But the message is not out, and now the Democrats get to go back to their homes and say, hey, Republicans set us free because they're not doing anything and they can't get stuff done. So that will be the narrative. But that's it on a personal level. They're not doing anything anyway. So go home. I don't care if you're here. It's the but that is my take as an individual. I dig it. I kind of get it. But I am concerned about messaging. But I've got some good news. I bring some good news today because I was going through some of the fundraising numbers and some of the ad expenditure numbers. And the Republicans, this is incredibly impressive work. Their fundraising apparatus has gotten much better. This is a big credit to Michael Whatley, who's in charge of the RNC, a big credit to Joe Gruters, and the Trump guys, Chris LaCivita, it's James Blair, guys who are running Trump's PAC. These guys are fundraising dynamos. They're getting tons of money in, and they're getting money spent. And that's a good thing, because once these ads get deployed, TV ads in a lot of these close races, we're going to see some big opportunities, I think, for Republicans to gain a lot of ground. And this is kind of traditionally the thing. Republicans don't do well typically in summers and then in off-year elections in particular. And they start bouncing back in the fall when people really get focused on the election. But we are seeing in the Senate races in particular Republican fundraising advantages, I think, in every battleground race other than Georgia. Georgia's a problem. Mike Collins had a really bitter primary that he won. I like Mike Collins. I just talked to him. And John Ossoff really is one of the chosen sons of the Democrat Party right now. We're getting crushed in fundraising in that race. That's a bleak one. We got to rally Georgia. I need you guys to get out there if you can. But all the other races, we're seeing huge levels of fundraising and expenditure advantage for Republicans. And that's a good thing. So let's see. Let's track. Watch this space. We track in the polls, and hopefully a week or two time, we'll have some great news in the polling front. We'll be right back with more. One of my favorite things to do after a long day is get home and cook for my family. And if I'm going to take the time to make dinner, I want to know I'm starting with really good ingredients. 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
1: All right, talking a little politics for a bit. I really thought I had an important segment earlier in the week when I went through all of the child sex predators that were released by Roy Cooper. And the president took this a step further in remarks while rallying in North Carolina. And the rallies are back. I love the rallies. I mean, they're just fantastic entertainment. And I do think that they do get people reengaged, remind people that President Trump is on the ballot. His agenda is on the ballot, avoiding all the impeachments and all of the investigations. All of that is on the ballot. In November, it's important to note that. And Trump took the wood to Roy Cooper, who is the somewhat popular Democrat candidate who's got a horrific record. I got a couple of cuts of this, and he did bring up someone that I probably should have brought up that I did not bring up in my list. Let's play cut 20, please, guys.
2: The animal who murdered Irina Zarutska should never have been on your streets. After 14 arrests, he should have been locked up for many, many years. But Roy Cooper released him. He said, no, let's release him. Under Cooper and the Democrats' no cash bail policy, that monster and countless others were set loose to prey on the people of North Carolina.
1: Yeah, that's right. And we got, let's see, he continues. Let's do cut 21.
2: But with your vote in this election, we're going to defeat the murderer and criminal protector. He's a murderer protector. The man who made North Carolina the talk of our country, the whole country was talking about it, for its violent crime, the radical left Democrat Roy Cooper on November 3rd. He's terrible. No, he's a murderer protector, and he let out 3,500 murderers and criminals.
1: Okay, so it's a great point. It's a great way of summarizing it, and this is what's defining the race. And if you don't take the culture of violence seriously on the Democrat side, I have no one else to tell you. Not only did their guys try to kill President Trump over and over again, but they successfully killed Charlie Kirk. They did. The left killed him, and then we watched them celebrate on TikTok. We watched them vandalize a Charlie Kirk memorial at the Turning Point headquarters just last week. So if you're not taking this seriously, you're not paying attention. This Lindsey Clancy juror, Paula Devlin, who I guess I don't know how she votes, but I would bet everything in my bank account. If she votes, she's voting. She's not voting for the same guys I am. She had a teary-eyed media stop, which continues. I played some of her teary-eyed media stops, but this one's from yesterday. Let's play cut 23, please, guys.
3: What causes those tears?
4: I thought it... Maybe if we got to talk about this 10 years from now, there might be some kind of change. If something good and positive can come out of all of this sadness, then that is justice for those children.
1: No, it's not. No, it's not. Justice for those children is if the mom gets convicted and then is executed. But even then, it's not enough, because to murder your own children as they ran away from you in their onesies is about the worst thing imaginable that any human being could do. And the fact that all these juries but one brother, one brave black man, one brave, beautiful black man stood up to all these people. I got to say, these sort of middle-aged white women is on a generationally bad run right now. Has there been a worse run for a group in recent times? I got to admit, it's not a good run that they're on. It's just justice for the children as if the mother who killed them gets off. Very, very horrible, horrible, horrible stuff. There's a violent nature inside of so many of us as we are in this demonic moment. And a lot of the people on the political left can't sort out the serious people from the provocateurs. They made a guy named Assam Piker the face of their party, and he is back out on the media tour now. He spoke with Axios. Guys, you guys give me a bunch of Piker clips, which I love that you guys proactively gave me these clips, but I want to play the one where he's getting into it with the Axios guys. Is that cut 11? I think that it is, but it might be cut 14. I don't know. But let's try cut 11. Let's try.
5: You once said that America is the top dog in terrorism.
6: Yes.
5: Do you think America then is worse than Al-Qaeda?
6: Pound for pound, as far as the number of deaths, yes, we have caused tremendous terror. Not only terror that we are waging on regular civilians in nations in the periphery, but it's also having consequences on ourselves. It's having dramatic consequences on the home front. One clear example of this is what we did in Minab, right? There's no distinction between blowing up a school, triple tapping it with Tomahawk missiles. If you're killing 140 schoolgirls, that is an act of terror.
1: War is hell, and I'm sure that there needs to be some justice done in that regard. But they're putting the all-girls schools on the bases and near the bases. They're putting the human shields out there wherever there are Hamas terror facilities in the Gaza territories. That's their whole strategy, is to create it so that make it inevitable that civilians get killed if Americans engage at all, and then blame America and say we're worse than Al-Qaeda. And he cares way more about foreign civilians than he does about the American people, because obviously Al-Qaeda perpetrates 9/11, kills 3,000 people. I wanted to have a debate with this. It's such an absurd premise, and that's the point I'm trying to make. Let's play cut 12, please.
6: Is Hamas a religious fundamentalist operation that have engaged in violent actions? Of course they have. Absolutely. But that violence is directly born out of, and even that repression is directly born out of, the conditions brought about by the occupation that's been going on for 80 plus years. And not only that, but I think it's a good entry point into the conversation for many Americans who also understand that what Israel has done is unconscionable. The genocide is unacceptable. Many of them are also now coming to the recognition that there has also been an ongoing occupation and apartheid.
1: So, first of all, the first clip is from Axios. The interviewer was fairly adversarial, which is fine. That's acceptable. It's good content. They'll get a lot of views from that. I understand it. The next one's an MSNBC podcast, and they're just letting him spin all this sorts of stuff. Is that really going to be any challenge that takes place? Because this year's huge overlap with the audiences. And the MSNBC crowd had an opportunity 6 months ago to say, we cannot make this guy the face of the party. We cannot make a guy who thinks America is worse than Al-Qaeda the face of the party. And they've done that. And it's sort of funny. I was laughing at him yesterday, and it is funny. And he is crashing out, melting down online. But just let's not forget that he's not funny to the people who the Democrats have nominated. I got one more. Let's do one more. Let's do 14.
7: What do you want people who have only seen the clips to understand about you and what you're doing?
6: Yeah, I'm an a- but I'm your a- okay? If you care about...
8: Well, who is the you? Are you... I'm going to keep going back to the black ladies. Are you the black lady?
6: Yes, 100%. 100,000%. It sounds strange, but it's true. I am with you if you are against the current design of the system. I'm with you. I am the servant of the people.
1: They only care about what's happening in Gaza, which, of course, they misrepresent over and over again. Again, because Israel is, if it's a genocide, they put it on pause. They do the leafleting. They try to give aid. They try to give food. Who does leafleting in the middle of a genocide? And no one refutes that there's leafleting that's done. Like, that's not something that's disputed. So the concept of Israel being genocidal, of course, is just beyond farcical. But it's also noteworthy how Hassan loves China. He loves Cuba. These are all places that have been legitimately genocidal. He's not preoccupied with any sort of other genocide other than the one that is perceived as falsely described of in Israel. And this is a thing that's got mainstream currency. One of the most unbelievable news stories that's out there is a guy who is a rapper named Macklemore, who, if that name rings a bell, it's probably from something he did 20 years ago. He's got some of the most horrific music ever to be posted to the internet, and yet has somehow gained a following. And he was touring with a guy named Ed Sheeran, who is a Irish guy who does pop music, who is very apolitical, and again, other music I don't care for in the slightest, but it's very popular. He sells out arenas. And so he did his opening of their tour, which is taking place at MetLife Stadium. I don't know where that is, but he did MetLife Stadium. He did a big Free Palestine thing. So Macklemore, who terrible music, just absolutely terrible bubblegum rap. And he made the show about Gaza genocide by Israel. And these are people who fill an arena to hear the guy rap his crappy songs. And he ends up doing protest songs on behalf of the Hamas, basically. And so Robert Kraft, who is the owner of the Patriots, And the Kraft Group owns Gillette Stadium in Foxborough, Massachusetts. Someone who is a certainly right-coded person, definitely a pro-Israel person, said this guy's not going to be allowed in my arena to protest on behalf of a completely false thing that I don't agree with in the slightest. So he says Ed Sheeran can't have him. And Ed Sheeran, who's a real showman, says the show must go on. I'm going to keep performing, even though you tell Mickey and the guy want to open for me. I'm going to perform. A bunch of Sheeran's band members have backed off and are not going to be performing with him. So Sheeran's going to be out solo in an arena, all because of this lie that Israel's doing some sort of a genocide in Gaza. And so people are framing this as if it's some sort of a free speech issue. And there's one thing that I always think of. Put yourself in the shoes of Robert Kraft. You work your whole life. You get up to the point where you got an arena. And the arena is, or it's not even an arena. It's a stadium, Gillette Stadium. You get a football team. It's your gig now. You're running a major football team, one of the biggest sports franchises in the world. And you get these corporate sponsors, and you're just going to turn it over to an opening act because to pontificate on behalf of Hamas terrorists. And if you want to cut in and say, no, I'm not going to allow for that, I'm cool with it. And I'm a free speech guy through and through. I'm not for government free speech bans. This is not a government free speech ban. I am not for people who are going to use their corporation to penalize people who have normative American thought. But if you want to suggest that some guy is not entitled to make hundreds of thousands of dollars in your arena to spread lies about a cause you care about, then I can live with that. I'm cool with it. And I do think when you learn more about McLemore, he praised a Columbia University group that called October 7th a historic win. The rapes and the murders, thousands of people, dozens of Americans killed on October the 7th. And he called that a historic win. He also had this thing. Do we have the image, guys, of McLemore with the Orthodox Jew outfits? Okay, so those of you who are missing the visuals here, he had a performance, this is about 10 years ago, but it's important, where he dressed up as an Orthodox Jew with a gigantic hook nose, like all the horrific anti-Semitic internet memes. So this guy is a absolute sick freak with crappy music. And if he wants to make his brand not about making the crappy music that somehow people are interested in to some degree, if he wants to make it about pontificating on behalf of Hamas, and someone wants to stand up to him, I'm cool with it. I'm cool with it. Even as a free speech guy, I can absolutely live with this thing. And in fact, for the content perspective, I love to see it. All right, I'm going to tell you something I'm doing for my health, and it's really essential. I mean, I'm just feeling fantastic, and I feel like this is a key portion of it, is that I use a red light therapy device called the Super Palm 1050. You've heard me talk about it on the show over and over again. 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

the crew, Greg Evans, Sean McConnell, Roger Wicker Jr., Rick Locke, Matt Zibel, Ricky Lopez, Misty Callahan, John Cassio, and Daniel West. Daniel has told me his Halloween costume idea. He said he's going to dress normally and say he's the holdout juror, and that's great. You know, there's a photo of him that's floating around. I'm trying not to add to the doxing. There's a photo of him floating around that he, is him holding a baby. So we got to get you a baby, Daniel, to hold, like one of those, like a plastic baby. That would be pretty fun. Sean, could you do Ed Sheeran? It's the, one of the top six highest grossing concert tours of all time. I don't get it. The pop music, I'm just way off on the pop music. I have moments where I go in and out. I'm not totally snobbish about my music taste, despite being a former member of the Harvard Westlake Symphony, first violin section, as well as being a music minor at UC Berkeley. But sometimes I can pop in and get the top 40 songs, but I haven't really this year. There is a song by someone named Ella Langley, never heard of her until recently, called Choosin' Texas. She omits the G. She's Choosin' Texas. And this is now the longest running number one Billboard chart song of all time. And I find it interesting in the sense that I have no idea what I think of the song. I've not heard the song. Maybe I have, but I don't recall. But don't you think if they were Choosin' California that we would have known more about it? I feel like if it was Choosin' California, this would be a bigger topic of conversation. But is outpaced the Mariah Carey Christmas song. By the way, Mariah, she can wail. I saw her at the MGM in Las Vegas last year, and she really has got the pipes. Just awesome. Awesome stuff. So a real legend. Okay, so the important point to note that about the Macklemore thing. You know what I'm going to do? Daniel, let's go trick-or-treat together. I got a great trick-or-treat neighborhood. It's just, you know, suburban LA. It's classic. It's perfect. Weather be perfect. All the kids are out. I'm going to wear a giant Jewish hook nose, and I'm going to say I'm Macklemore. He's an anti-Semite. He's an anti-Semite. And if you're a pro-Semite, if you're a Zionist, if you like the Jewish people, and you own the stadium, you don't have to let them sing at your stadium and make money. You don't have to do that. That's not free speech. Free speech is the government can't censor your speech. So is this thing on? Like, why do I have to make these points? These points should have been already asked and answered already. All right. Speaking of some of these topics I think are worth a follow-up for all of you guys is the I'm going to do some AI podcasting over the weekend. OpenAI is now disclosing more concerning behavior that they have. So, of course, the moment they're calling for regulation led by themselves. So this is all the timing. It all adds up. Trump is saying that the EU could be allowing Canada as an associate member could be a hostile act. I have another podcast with Brian Lilly from Canada who is really brilliant on this stuff.

0: longtime journalist up there who might be familiar to you. They might ring a bell. His face might ring a bell if you see him. He goes through Canada trying to get an associate status in the EU, which might be the dumbest thing imaginable for Canada, because basically what they're going to do is they're going to have more. They already have free trade with Europe, and now they're going to be outsourcing sovereignty to EU globalists without voting rights. So they're just voluntarily giving up sovereignty. And why are they doing this? Just to stick it to the United States, because Carney perceives as cozying Mark Carney, the prime minister, as cozying up to Europe as advantageous politically, because they see the currency within the country is to stand for everything against President Trump. Another thing that's out there, Paramount Pictures is trying to flee California. Can you guys guess which state they're going to? How many of you in the survey would guess New York? How many of you in the survey would guess Massachusetts? How many of you in the survey would guess Oregon? Or would all of you guess, Florida, Nashville, Texas, Tennessee? They're probably going to Nashville, Tennessee. That's what they're looking at. So even the Hollywood libs are understanding that they cannot do business in places like California. And this reminds me of that story that I had earlier in the week that I never really fully got to flesh out, but Gavin Newsom in the pond, fly fishing with Jake Tapper, saying he might not run for president. Part of the reason he might not run for president isn't just because he loves Kamala Harris so much. It's because his record is so horrible, and the more he talks, the more he's loathed. The worse he does politically. Whenever he opens his mouth and podcasts and barks at people, then uses swear words, people are reminded that he's a real crap governor, and he's not solved any of the problems he set out to solve in his state, which half burned down on his watch and has not been rebuilt at all while he does all of his podcasts. And he's got the highest taxes in the nation, and yet people yet the governments are barely functional. Nothing gets resolved. We have a budget deficit, and people can't leave fast enough. So, though that said, there are some liberals moving to California. So, we're going to go through this time. We're having an experiment. We're going to have a lot of red states doing red state stuff, blue states doing blue state stuff, and either the blue states can wisen up or not. But I find that to be very poetic. Paramount heading out probably to a red state, probably Tennessee, which is quite interesting indeed. All right, that's all the time we got for today. I wish we had more. But go in peace to love and serve the Lord. Thanks for listening and watching, and we will talk to all of you tomorrow. When there's a storm brewing on the seas, the smart captains have already tucked into safe harbor. The same goes with your savings. And there are some rough seas right now. The national debt just eclipsed $40 trillion. 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
1: The midterms are almost here, and Republicans could be in deep trouble. Polls show Democrats leading in key races. Tonight, Rob Finnerty on Newsmax reveals the growing threat from the DSA and the radical left. With less than 60 days to go, Finnerty says it's time for the GOP to hit the panic button. The House may go, and control of the Senate is up for grabs. Gas prices, mortgage rates, health care, and out-of-control national debt. Americans are angry, and the progressive left wants total control of Congress. Tallarico, El Sayed, AOC, Bernie Sanders. Finnerty reveals President Trump's secret plan to fight back and what you can do to help him. Don't miss Finnerty tonight at 8 p.m. Eastern on Newsmax. 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
3: 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The Bridge Project is hosting their first 7-on-Heaven flag football game. 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Hear about Liberty Education, what it means for you. 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Also, check us out on Facebook, Instagram, YouTube, or iHeartRadio. Thank you. God bless the Rough Rider State.

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0: And that is Minnesota. We've got some fresh polling data out of Minnesota showing effectively a tied race. I'm looking at a survey here from September 14th and 15th showing Michelle Tafoya up over Flanagan by one. Another one showing Flanagan up by one. Here's one from the 9th through the 14th showing an even race, 42 to 42. The Republican here is Michelle Tafoya. The Lieutenant Governor Flanagan is the Democrat. And not a lot of folks are talking about Minnesota. It's thought of as a blue state. There's also some polling showing a Republican ahead of the Attorney General there, Keith Ellison. Is something going on for the Republicans in Minnesota, in your opinion?
1: Yeah, I mean, it's clear that there's a lot of people who would normally vote for the Democrats who are really concerned or wondering, do I want to vote for these Democrats? You know, that Peggy Flanagan is a very progressive, not DSA, but DSA adjacent lieutenant governor. She's clearly, because she was lieutenant governor to Governor Walz, implicated in some way in the fraud scandal. And Michelle Tafoya, many people probably say, what, you mean the NFL's Monday Night Football woman is running for Senate? Yes, yes, she is. And the fact is,
0: they like her.
1: She has, she's a very principled person, but she's great on television. She's not your typical MAGA conservative. So her signs and her symbols are purple, which I think was brilliant on her consultant's part.
0: Yeah, Henry Olson, thanks for your expertise. We'll have you back in a few days as we track the midterms. We take a break. More news after this.
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5: 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Hear about Liberty Education, what it means for you. Saturday evening is 8 p.m. Washed in the Wild. Sundays at 1 p.m. it's Cross Check. 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Thank you. 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
1: Hello, and welcome to North Dakota Family Matters. I'm your host, Mark Joritzma with North Dakota Family Alliance, and today's talk is entitled Pride and Prejudice. Now, the title of my talk probably made you think of the book by the same name, authored by Jane Austen. It's a beloved novel, and it's been translated into actually 40 languages, and it's been produced for the silver screen at least 17 times. Kind of amazed me. However, that's not what I'm referring to when I talk about Pride and Prejudice. Unless you've been hiding in a cave for the past couple years, you've probably been assailed every year with advertisements, media stories, and companies and groups proclaiming how June is Pride Month. According to the Library of Congress, quote, this month-long celebration demonstrates how LGBTQ Americans have strengthened our country by using their talent and creativity.
2: With SRN News, I'm Bob Agnew in Washington. The Fed's decision to hike interest rates, either positive or negative, depending on where you stand, the increase will likely make it even costlier to borrow for homes, autos, and other purchases. If you've been putting money away, though, you may be earning a bit more interest, and savers like that. The quarter point increase in the Fed's benchmark rate, the first rate hike since the summer of 2023, is being condemned by President Trump and others who support primarily a growth focus by the Fed. They say that the elevated interest rates are going to make life a little harder for would-be home buyers and for businesses to increase their sales and profits and compete overseas. Canada's Prime Minister Mark Carney, embracing the prospect of his country becoming the European Union's first associate member, saying closer ties with the continent would ensure no country could control Canada's markets or undermine its sovereignty. This is SRN News.
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4: 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Now, from the Connors and Sullivan Broadcast Studios, the man who is not what he wants to be, but is way grateful that he's not who he used to be, here, the Kevin!
9: Well, welcome in. It's That Kevin Show, thatkevinshow.com. And here we are on the day after Salem Media had our cruise around New York City last night. And it's one of those things where every year we do this, and every year I'm grateful to be part of it, grateful for all of our friends that show up for this, and it is just a wonderful night. It is one of those things where it's a special gathering of people. It is the people that have sponsored our stations and our shows. Some of us that are hosts on the network get to be invited. And last night, it was a star-studded affair in the Salem universe. Not only was I very honored to be invited, but the great Joe Piscopo, morning man for our New York station, AM 970 The Answer New York, put on a performance. You may know Joe as a former Saturday Night Live comic, but he's he's an incredible musician. I think he's far more gifted as a musician than he is in almost any other discipline in his life, maybe except for working out, because he's ripped. I don't know how old Joe is, but if I can ever just look as good as him at any age, I'd be happy for it. But it was a great time. He put on a showstopper par excellence. But I also got to spend the night with Larry O'Connor, who's our morning guy on the network. It was kind of interesting having two morning guys there, because Larry has heard tape delayed in our market because of Joe's live show, and so it was interesting to see the two of them. And Larry has experience in the live performance arena as well. He used to be a theater manager for the Schubert Organization here in New York, and then they promoted him to L.A., and he ran a series of theaters there, and that was all before connecting with the Andrew Breitbart Organization and then kind of getting involved in the political public policy side. And now he works for Salem Media doing a morning talk show. But it was a really spectacular event, and we got to chat about all kinds of things related to the welfare of our country and what we're going through and so forth. But anyway, very special thank you to Laura Schaefer, to Jeff Mitchell, who is our new vice president in the New York region. He actually oversees, I think it's 20 radio stations or clusters around the country, which keeps him busy. He bases out of Dallas. But Jeff and Shane and the guys in the Dallas offices, if you're listening today, your boss represented well last night.

0: Right. First time he'd done the New York cruise. The great Arthur Idala, who's one of the most talented legal minds in New York City, who also has a show in the afternoons on our New York station, was there. And then it was myself and a number of others that are just with, you know, Salem every day and just enjoy what we do. Had a lot of very complimentary things said about me last night related to the Town Hall column and some of the stuff that we're doing at thatkevinshow.com. Very, very happy and pleased to see all those things moving in the right direction. And then today, at some point today, I am attending an awards ceremony for broadcasters, and we have been nominated for 2 awards for excellence. Tomorrow I will reveal if we were the winner or not, but that is part of the fun that I'm dealing with this week. So it's been a very busy week, but glad to have you here nonetheless, and very thankful for all the sponsors that were on the boat last night. Craig, Maggie of Landmark Capital was there. The Connors, Mike Connors Jr. were there, and folks that participate in this show on a weekly basis. Christine Nicholas, Nicholas and Lenz was there. Hillary Kramer, you hear her on Mondays on the Money Monday show. All in attendance, all a great time, and just really appreciated being there. It was good to see Deputy Mayor Rudy Washington, who was one of Rudy Giuliani's deputy mayors on 9/11, and lots of friends from the church community in New York that were on board last night too. It was just a really great night, which kind of parlays into something I want to talk about coming up in hour two today, because when I was going through the course of the evening, having different conversations with different people, I was feeling pretty pumped up by things. My producer was there. She planned a couple of surprises. There were some nice things that happened last night. And then I kind of get home late, crawl into bed, wake up early this morning, and I'm looking at some stuff. And I'm never on Facebook. Like, I have a Facebook page, and I will go there. Instagram is my jam. That's where I hang out the most. I don't have a lot of time for social media, but we're on all of them. And you can get, you know, updates on all the stuff that we're doing by going to thatkevinshow.com and joining any of it. But if you want to be on the one that I'm on the most, it's my Instagram handle. But every now and then I'll click through. I'll see, you know, there'll be, you know, 8 comments from Facebook on this post because they cross post. So I'll go over and read them. And I don't know what I said around January the 26th of this year, which tells you how long it's been since I was in my messages at Facebook. But something I said around the 26th or 27th of January really ticked a whole bunch of people off. And I don't even remember what the show was. I'm going to have to go look it up and see what we talked about that day, just to kind of confirm for myself, you know, what I think it was about. But There was some legitimate anger at me, and even beyond that, there was some hate that was expressed. And I always do things a little bit different than everybody else, so you just have to forgive me for that. But we're going to talk about today, at the beginning of the second hour, a little bit about how to handle that type of negativity. Because I have some observations, and I want them to be biblical, and I want them to be sound. There were 2 things that I took away from last night that I was really grateful for. One, someone who I do not believe is a believer in Jesus came up to me and said, "Kevin, the fact that your show does not shy away from who you are in your faith is a real encouragement to me." Now, just let that sink in for a second. But it really moved me that this person took the time to pull me aside amidst, you know, 300 people on a boat to say that meant something to them. And then this morning, I don't know why, I had a very dear uncle who passed away at the end of the week last week, and a lot of that side of the family is getting together here in a few days to celebrate his life. But one of my mom's cousins reached out to me also on Facebook, and I'm never on Facebook, so it was kind of a schizophrenic morning this morning because I saw the threat, and then a very recent comment by one of my mom's cousins who said, who would have thought that a kid with such a big mouth would have ever ended up being able to speak truth so clearly? And you have to know this cousin, you have to know his sense of humor, but that is a revered compliment in his universe, and I am very, very grateful for what he said. And I wrote him a small note back and said, hey, I'm sorry that it took me till now to see the message, but that's what I pray that I am, that we can use this microphone, this show, today, to talk about things that matter. So thank you for giving me the chance to do that. I'm humbled, and I just hope that you know how much I appreciate you as well. It's a good time to say thank you. Kevin McCullough coming right back.
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1: All right, welcome back. It's Thursday, and you know that every single day at this point in time in the show, we ask the same question. How do we live? How do we live in the context of the culture that we're in? How do we live in the context of an environment, particularly a media environment and a social environment that is very much geared towards human divineness and not God divineness? That's the purpose of why we have this conversation each day. And I'm really grateful for shepherds from across the country this year. Last year was just people in New York, but this year with the expansion of the show, we've really enjoyed talking to pastors from everywhere across the country about that idea. And this week has been a very practical one. Don't do fear. There's no need to do fear. Psalm 27 is our basis for this discussion. And Ryan Batesel is the lead pastor at Emergence Church in New Jersey, a thriving church. In fact, Ryan, I have had a chance to hear you on multiple occasions speak recently, again, you know, after COVID and kind of in this day in which we are. And if we sidebar the conversation in Psalms just for a second, you really think that the church in your area of the country, in the New Jersey area, but maybe across the country, is really poised to help people find God in a way maybe they haven't in previous decades. What's going on from your perspective?
2: Yeah, I mean, it's a unique time, right? And to your point, Kevin, like over the last 3 years, our church has grown by 1,000 people. But that's not unique to us. When I talk to other guys who I know around the country and even in parts of Europe that are faithfully, here's kind of the recipe I'm saying, faithfully teaching the scriptures, declaring the truth of the gospel, we're in a unique cultural moment where I feel like people have seen the just total collapse of secular thought. I don't know, it just feels like for the first time people are like, I need to see if there's more out there.
1: Yeah.
2: I often joke for you know, the 20 years I've been doing this, I'd be at my kids' sports games and someone would find out I'm a pastor and they'd be like, that's nice, and walk away slowly.
1: Try not to notice as I slink away.
2: now they're interested. And one of my friends is really a brilliant guy. One of these guys is a pastor and is just way smarter than me. Gives a lot of thought to the work of God around the world. It just feels to him like 8 of the 10 dominoes have fallen. And he's like, he said, I'd almost be surprised if there's not some form of revival in the next season. Hmm. So who knows, right? I'm prayerful that that's right, you know, and true. All I know is it's a little different right now in our world than it's ever been in the history of me being a
1: Well, it's interesting because I think I'm older than you by a little bit, and I can think back to most of the senior pastors I've sat under over the course of my life, even back to my childhood where one of them led me to the Lord. But I don't remember any of them ever saying they felt like they were in a season of what potentially could be a revival. And it is encouraging, I think, for people that are listening to hear that from a local pastor who's in the trenches in a not necessarily a Bible Belt kind of situation.
2: We are not Bible Belt.
1: I think you've said once you'd like to be the Bible bow tie someday. But
2: that's the prayer.
1: That's the aim, but it's not there yet. But I think that that's encouraging. And friends, if you're listening, I just want you to know there are pastors there that are faithfully teaching and they're seeing fruit, and it should be a point of encouragement. I mean, just a few years ago, Ryan, we were talking about on a regular basis the burnout factor of pastors and how they were leaving because they were so disillusioned with the lack of sometimes what they seemed perceived to be results. There does seem to be something happening right now in that even Gen X is like, I mean, not Gen X, Gen Z, more of them are attending church for the first time in like 200 years.
2: Yeah. It's like first time it's ticked up.
1: Yeah, crazy, crazy. Okay. Yeah. Well,
2: I have a friend actually, Kevin, to that, who says he feels like Satan overplayed his hand and people saw under the hood and they're like, no, I don't want this agenda that's being shoved down my throat. And and there's a move of God where people are hungry. So
1: I think that's something that the church should seize upon as yeah. best we can. Which brings us back to Psalm 27. We've been talking about why we shouldn't live in fear, and the key is that the Lord is with those who call on His name and that who follow Jesus. So where do we land today?
2: Yeah, at the very end of the psalm, where he gets into, you know, I'll wait for the Lord and I'll be strong, and his hope that surely I'll see the goodness of the Lord in the land of the living. Hmm. So talk about how to build this heart where we know we can walk fearlessly, and talk about seeking. Like you said, we talked about teaching, learning God's truth. The last part, I like to call it brave waiting. And here, like when I think of the ultimate lie of fear, the reason I believe it is a sin, is because God, as human beings, gives us this ability to look into the future, which is incredible. And what the Christian's supposed to do is to look into the future and go, because of the work of Christ, my future's heaven. And I have these great promises that God will work all things together for the good of those who love Him in Christ Jesus. Like, that's true. You know, there's coming a day in the future where I see everything in my life, because I'm God's son and or daughter, right? That's been happening to me. Hasn't just been happening to me. It's been happening for me by the grace of God, who's orchestrating all the things that I go through. Now he's not giving me evil things, but for some reason God is able to take the evil things that do happen to me and use them for my good. Teach me to pray. Make me to be like Christ. And what we're supposed to do is to look into the future and go, God wins. Heaven's real. The final word in my life isn't death, it's resurrection. The final word in my life isn't defeat, it's victory. And what fear does is it takes that gift that God gives to us that should fill us with courage in the present, and it goes, God doesn't win. The final word is death. The final word is defeat. The final word, and it essentially makes us a false prophet. And you start to see why it is such a big sin, because it's looking into the future and going, God, you're going to fail, rather than what's really true, God's going to win. And as I realize, as I take this gift God's given me to look into the future, it allows me to wait bravely and wade through. Remember, biblical courage is never denial. Wade through whatever's in front of me going, I don't know how God's going to use this to make me look like Christ. God's going to bring about His good purposes, but He will. And I ultimately know nothing takes me from Him. I ultimately know the final word's resurrection. And I will see His goodness in the land of the living. And I think that's both this side of heaven, and certainly the ultimate land of the living is eternal life, where we see His goodness forever and ever.
1: Yeah. But it's not, I'm glad you emphasized that, because it's not just, after we die. Like,
2: yeah, no.
1: That goodness matters here. It's interesting. I had a cousin come in from out of town this week and stopped in, and we had dinner, and it was great. And we got into this discussion about why he's not as slightly reformed in his thinking as he used to be in terms of his theology. And one of the things that, you know, he gets hung up on is the whole concept of Calvin and being elect and not elect. And I said, I consider myself very strongly reformed minded. I wouldn't say I'm a five pointer, you know, hardcore at all, but I do think that those labels don't help us, because what it does, it takes our eyes off of the actual command and instruction and joy that we find in living for Him now, because it impacts the life we live now. It impacts the lives of others living now. And ultimately it does get us a little bit closer to that reunion that we experience once we are on the other side.
2: Oh yeah. And to that, we can trust what He says. We really can. He's really going to win. And that should make us pretty courageous in the present. It should make us able to go, I can walk through this. And one of the things I like to joke about is I can easily forget that God's great goal in my life is not my comfort, which is really frustrating, you know?
1: Would be nice if it was, but yeah, it's not.
2: Yeah, God's great goal in my life is to make me look like Christ.
1: Yes.
2: And the only way I do that is through some hardship, through some suffering. Unfortunately, right? Like I wish if everything was awesome, I would 100% still look like Christ. I know myself well enough to go, I'd probably get a little lazy. I'd probably get a little entitled.
1: Well, that's a good place for us to pick up tomorrow on our final conversation about this, because I have some thoughts about suffering, one of which is really, really horrible. I don't think we suffer enough. So, tune in for that cheerful conversation tomorrow at this same time. But, Ryan Batesel, thank you for your guidance this week. We're very grateful.
2: Thanks.
1: You got it. Kevin McCullough coming right back. Don't go away.
0: Stick around for more of That Kevin next.
3: With SRN News, I'm Bob Agnew in Washington. Debate continues today over the Fed decision yesterday to hike its short-term interest rate. The president and other growth advocates say those higher interest rates will be a drag on lending, investing, and consumer activity. Meanwhile, the Fed and its supporters view them as a proven way to reduce inflation pressures and preserve the spending power of American families. The Fed also argues that price stability supports long-term prosperity, and Fed credibility will help to anchor inflation expectations moving forward. Also at SRNnews.com, dramatic videos released yesterday showed the moment two Minneapolis officers were shot after racing to an upper floor of an apartment building in pursuit of a man who killed two people and wounded three others, including the mother of his own child. On Wall Street right now, the Dow Jones Industrial Average is up by 372 points, the NASDAQ up by 480. This is SRN News.
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0: It is That Kevin Show, thatkevinshow.com. We are excited to be kicking off the final leg of the campaign to help get Bibles into the hands of those who need them. But we have a long way to go. We're wanting to raise about another 8,000 plus Bibles here in the next few weeks. And friends, we can't do that without you. But that's how many people Bible League knows by name that need Bibles where they are. Michael Woolworth is back with me. And Michael, these are in countries all over the planet, but they have a couple of things in common. Every person on the list desperately wants a Bible. Every person on the list cannot get one. And the reasons why they cannot get one vary from country to country. Some of it's geography, some of it's economics, some of it is political, some of it is religious persecution, some of it is under strain of death if they, you know, end up with one. And yet, this is still what they want more than any other thing in their life, and that's what they're asking for, when they could ask for any number of things. So the idea being that we want to fill this need, and Bible League International, who is the world's expert on how to do this, has been doing this for 89 years, also knows that when we give a Bible to one of these believers who is asking for one, that most likely it's going to create more believers, like times 12, and then we're going to need to give more Bibles down the road. But that's okay. We'll take that problem, because that means the gospel is going forward. It means that God is changing lives. It means that he's calling all people to himself, as he promises he will do in God's word. So it's one of those things where we want to be part of God's plan in this process. We want to be aligned with what he's doing. And I can't think of a better way to do that than help people get his word.
1: Well, and again, it's happening because of people like Shirley of Flower Mound, Texas, said, "I'm in at 10 Bibles. Eleanor of Edison, New Jersey said, "Michael, Kevin, count me in at 30 Bibles. And then Paul of Breezy Point, New York said, "I want to be a part of this, a $300 investment, enough to fill the empty waiting hands of 60 believers that we know by name at Bible League." And Kevin, again, we got a little bit of a jump on this summer and fall effort, if you will. Back in July, did a little bit of a pause. We're back. Almost 2,000 Bibles have been taken care of. You know, we're kind of in the same spot we were when we look back at the calendar year 2025. We took a little bit of a pause, came back. And when we were all said and done, Kevin, this listening family sent 9,900 Bibles. I mean, I can't say enough about people that, again, I know there's a sacrifice happening somewhere in your budget, right, to be able to put Bibles into the empty waiting hands of believers even half a world away. So really, it's incumbent upon us at Bible League to give you a glimpse into the lives of those believers. Do want to take you to Bangladesh. This is only a few miles from where all this flash flooding, you know, the death, the devastation is happening right there at the Tibet-Nepali border.
0: Border. Yeah.
1: But this is the country we're talking about, is Bangladesh. 90% Sunni Muslim. You know, Islam is the state religion there. To be, you know, Bangladeshi is to be what? It's to be probably a Sunni Muslim, right? Christianity makes up about 1% of the population. My colleague Fariz talks about what Christians are up against in that community. But stay tuned. Pay attention to the end of this, because what he also says is very encouraging.
2: This is a 90% majority Muslim country with a population of 162 million people here, where Islam is the state religion and where Christians are very poor and marginalized. Anyone who comes to Jesus as their Lord and Savior are easily persecuted. The faith of the Christians here is real. No one could fake their Christianity. The cost is too great. Our success is growing. It's growing because of we are preaching the real Jesus here.
1: Yeah, they're preaching the real Jesus. You're not going to hide behind, you know, some spiritual, you know, life there. It's when you follow Jesus, there's a price to pay, right? There's a harvest of hundreds of people in that village right now coming to Christ. You know, several of those include Anand. He's a baker, displayed a cross in his shop. Guess what? It was destroyed, but he's still following Jesus. Samira is a single woman who suffered a fractured eye socket after being beaten by radicals. And then Yasmin, another member of this congregation. Her name means a joyful heart. She helps women and orphans, Kevin, but she yearns to read the Psalms. That's her desire. And again, in a country that just fiercely opposes Christianity, this woman is hated simply because she bears the name of Christ, but she's looking forward to the day that she'll have a Bible and she can read the Psalms for herself.
0: Well, there's no better encouragement in my experience than what we find in the Psalms, and that's why Christians have looked to them for years. Friends, let's do that. Let's put that encouragement in her hands. 1-800-937-9673. 1-800-937-9673. I think of Psalm chapter 1, blessed is the man. Literally, it means this is the good life. The man who is blessed has the good life. This is what he does. He delights in me, and my words delight in him. That's exactly what she's wanting to do. But in order to do that, you need the Word of God in her hand, in her language, in her heart, so that she can, what? Delight in God's Word. It's very, very practical. We just need to get the Bible to her. 1-800-937-9673. 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
4: The midterm are almost here, and Republicans could be in deep trouble. Polls show Democrats leading in key races. Tonight, Rob Finnerty on Newsmax reveals the growing threat from the DSA and the radical left. With less than 60 days to go, Finnerty says it's time for the GOP to hit the panic button. The House may go, and control of the Senate is up for grabs. Gas prices, mortgage rates, health care, and out-of-control national debt. Americans are angry, and the progressive left wants total control of Congress. Tallarico, El Sayed, AOC, Bernie Sanders. Finnerty reveals President Trump's secret plan to fight back and what you can do to help him. Don't miss Finnerty tonight at 8 p.m. Eastern on Newsmax. 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

0: Welcome back. It's That Kevin Show, thatkevinshow.com for all things. And by the way, today it's brand new. We relaunched the whole thing. It's a brand new thatkevinshow.com. Because I got some mail from people, and they're like, Kev, where do I click to find the thing and the other thing and the thing over there? And I said, well, let's put it all on the homepage. So my incredible internet team at Salem Digital, they have spent about 3 months working on this, and it went live this morning at 7 a.m. So excited to have you check it out, thatkevinshow.com. Please go and do that. Patrice Onwuka is rejoining us. She is not only the Vice President of Economic Policy at Independent Women, she is also now a very important person because an actual newspaper is printing her columns. I still can't get a real newspaper to print mine, but she's actually now a contributor to the Washington Post editorial page there, and just always excited for everything that she's involved with. And congratulations, Patrice, on all the fun new channels you get to try to speak common sense through. I think it's a voice well placed.
1: I appreciate that, Kevin. I give God glory, honestly. He's just pouring it on me.
0: I'm a big fan, and will continue to wave your flag as well. I got an interesting thing from your organization this week. The Independent Women sent out a little notice to all of the places that you guys do media at. And it was basically like, look, in light of the socialist rise of all of the, you know, electoral gains they've made in the Democratic primaries and stuff, we have several people on staff that would like to talk about socialism in its honest state, what it really means. Yeah. And you were listed on there. And I don't think I ever knew that wherever you guys came from, that that's what they were facing. But I know your family were legal immigrants to the country. But I was surprised and both pleased to see that Independent Women have a number of ladies that have come from socialist backgrounds, basically, to say, no, this is something we can never go back to. And yet, Patrice, the entire culture of the Democratic Party is succumbing to this. And it's like, I don't know, the establishment folks aren't even putting up a fight anymore.
1: Well, I think the establishment folks are more worried about holding on to political power, and they're willing to give up, you know, any sort of principle or even common sense. And it's shocking and surprising. I mean, some of my colleagues, I have colleagues from Cuba at Independent Women. I have colleagues whose families are from, you know, Eastern Europe. My family's from the Caribbean, and our island is a British colony. So not quite the same there. But, you know, what's been interesting that I've been looking at from my economic policy work is how the Democratic Socialists of America are now targeting labor unions, U.S. labor unions, to foment class civil warfare, to undercut American businesses from the inside. And then, you know, their end goal here is to gain control of the means of production and take over key industries so that they can then hand it over to the government run by socialists.
0: Wasn't this the exact playbook of Karl Marx?
1: Yes.
0: Mike, down to the laborers.
1: They literally have a strategy called a rank and file strategy, where they are trying to seed salt, they call it, employees in different corporations and in different levels of industry, you know, both the employee but also the managerial level, to push socialist ideas, to recruit candidates for socialist agendas to run for office, or just to recruit foot soldiers for socialist you know, campaigns and ideas. They have a full agenda on their website. They make it plain as day, which is where some of the work that I found, my research came from. But their end goal is still the same. They want to foment struggle in the workplace. They want to turn you know, workplaces and American businesses into the enemy against their employees. And then, you know, that means that the employees can get control, shut down production, hold hostage, you know, the production of national security, you know, infrastructure for weaponry, etc., or just in the private sector, the production of jet planes. And then that means that now suddenly the DSA is in greater control. And I think that's really scary. I provided an example, a case study of how this played out. And we're going to see more of this, Kevin, because the DSA, they don't just want people running for office and school boards. They want them in private industry where they can also be controlling workforces. And by the way, not just unions.

0: Democrats who were saying, you know, oh, these socialists, they don't speak for us. But what did he do during his term? He tried to quantify every independent contractor as an employee yes. somewhere, tried to track down every transaction that was made of $600 or more, tried to be up your nose hairs on every tiny little thing you were doing.
1: Yeah.
0: And I think it plays right into what you're describing, this desire to overall control everybody's ability. The greatest threat to these people are to have thriving entrepreneurs starting businesses, making society better, and making profit from it so that they can support their families and not need government assistance in feeding their kids or putting a roof over their heads. The greatest threat to this whole socialist mantra of lies is for someone like Patrice Onwuka or Kevin McCullough to have a family-owned business that our kids grow yes. up and inherit and continue to make profitable someday, because we don't need them to do that if we are successful.
1: That's exactly right. Suddenly, when my kids understand that what their family has built and invested in, they get to inherit it, they're going to want to protect that from the hands of the government. They're not going to want a New York City Mayor Mamdani to come in and say, oh, you're a terrible landlord. I'm going to confiscate your house, and then I'm going to turn the keys over to your tenants and leave you high and dry. No, that's not going to happen. So when you play that out for people, I think they start to understand that. And by the way, right to work laws are very important. You should not be forced to pay union dues if you're not part of a union. But the left has been fighting that. You talked about the independent contractors, those self-employed, even the gig workers. They cannot be unionized because they're not employees,
0: right.
1: Which is why you've had such an assault on that freedom to be independent contractors.
0: Biden talked about them like they were criminals. I mean,
1: yes.
0: it was obscene what he was saying about basically job creators. Because
1: yes.
0: two of every three new jobs come from the private sector and startups and entrepreneurs. So it's just really... So where can people get the article?
1: Go to independentwomen.com. It is launching, I believe, today, but immediately.
0: Okay.
1: Just
0: look for Patrice's byline.
1: Exactly.
0: It'll be one of the top one or two things there. Patrice Onwuka, thank you as always.
1: Thank you, Kevin.
0: Kevin McCullough coming back. It's New York. Stay here.
2: Stick around for more of That Kevin. Next.
0: If you're a Christian, you know the story of the crucifixion, but have you ever really considered what Jesus physically endured? The Suffering of the Lamb examines the historical and archaeological evidence surrounding Christ's passion, drawing from ancient sources and archaeological discoveries. Detailed illustrations help you visualize what actually happened, while the book also explores the deeper question of why Christ suffered in this particular way. Deepen your understanding of Christ's sacrifice. Go to Amazon today, search The Suffering of the Lamb, and order your copy.
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5: With SRN News, I'm Bob Agnew in Washington. The mayor of Los Angeles has stepped down from the homeless agency in her city, which is being closely scrutinized now for mismanaging fraudulent use of taxpayer dollars meant to help the needy.
6: Democrat Karen Bass is no longer on the governing board of the problem-riddled L.A. Homeless Services Authority Commission. Her office says because she's running for re-election in November, she will be appointing a new member to fill her spot. The agency, under close scrutiny for how it has spent and mismanaged millions of taxpayer dollars, as the city has one of the worst homeless problems in the country. Laura Winters reporting.
5: Dramatic new videos released today show the moment two Minneapolis officers were shot after racing to an upper floor of an apartment building in pursuit of a man who had killed two people and wounded three others. The videos were released by the city of Minneapolis. More on these stories at srnnews.com.
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2: Final few minutes today. Friends, grateful to have you with us. It is That Kevin Show, thatkevinshow.com. If you've not yet given your gift, that matching challenge will proceed through the top of the hour. So please, don't hesitate. Go make that gift right now. Even if it takes you a couple of minutes to get there, if you get it in before the top of the hour, it will be matched. And if you do it online and it's timestamped before the top of the hour, same thing goes. It will be matched. 1-800-937-9673. 1-800-937-9673. Michael Woolworth is back with us. And Michael, Bible League is active in something else called church planting. Tell us more.
3: Well, in parts of the world where there's not an abundance of churches, Bible League is there to come alongside church planters, men like Tomas in Ghana, Africa, to say what? Here's resources to grow your church to the glory of God. Oftentimes, Kevin, they're available without charge. Why? A lot of these churches, they exist in extreme poverty. When you identify as a believer in places where they're Muslim dominated, right? You often give up access to jobs and services, education. And so, again, there's a price to pay. And so Bible League has provided church planter training, not only because it's the right thing to do, it's absolutely necessary. As people come to saving faith, there's a temptation to want to blend sort of their old religion with the precious gospel. My colleague Jason was in Ghana, Africa, has this to say about what he discovered on church planter training.
4: The importance of church planter training, it can't be understated, especially in places like Africa where syncretism, which is the mixing of your old beliefs, yeah, your ancestral beliefs, with this new introduction to Christianity, it's very easy to want to hold on to both. And for people coming to Christ, it's difficult to say, I'm going to do away with everything that my family's done and totally embrace Christ.
3: Yeah, he's talking about Ghana, Africa specifically. It's a Francophone country. That's where French is spoken more and more. But Pastor Tomas, not only an ordained pastor, Kevin, he's a licensed snake handler. He risks his own safety to capture reticulated pythons. It's an interesting element to the story. You know, this is the realm of this pastor, oddly enough, right? Rescuing reticulated pythons from harming people. But anyway, he's also a church planner. And again, he's in a part of Africa, again, where there's a blending of the syncretism, where people take different elements of their past religion. They're tempted to carry that on into their walk with the Lord. And again, Bible League is there to provide good direction for these congregations. Hey, three of those among Tomas's congregation praying for Bibles. Abraham is in his 30s. He's married. He has three children. He was tortured by the Islamic State there, but he is focused on following Jesus. Raya is widowed, 40s, works on a cassava farm, praying for a Bible. Then Kofi is 18, a brand new believer, a former jihadist tied to Al-Qaeda. He's from the Ivory Coast, now in the country of Ghana. Kevin, God's at work in his world through his word, and from wherever he has you listening today, you get to be a part of this at only $5 a Bible.
2: Friends, it makes such a difference when you're talking about the spiritual investment of these dollars. You literally give a Bible, and over the course of the Bible League's history, they have tracked this, and this is a conservative, reliable number that they're able to use with integrity, but 12 people come to faith in Jesus because of that Bible that's given. And right now, because through the end of this hour, every gift is doubled, that means you could do not double the number of Bibles you think you can, just for giving them right now, and multiply that times 12, and now you have the total total number of people on the conservative side that you're going to reach with the gospel in the very near future. 1-800-937-9673. 1-800-937-9673. 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

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We have Awana here at New Song Church. 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Starting on Wednesday night, the 16th, we'll be serving soup and bread for dinner at 5:15 before Wednesday activities start at 6:30 p.m. Get ready for an afternoon of football, fun, food, music, and community. 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The Bridge Project is hosting their first 7-on-Heaven flag football game. 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Hear about Liberty Education, what it means for you. Saturday evening, it's 8 p.m. Washed in the Wild. Sundays at 1 p.m., it's Cross Check. Also, check us out on Facebook, Instagram, YouTube, or iHeartRadio. Thank you. 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

0: With SRN News, I'm Keith Peters in Washington. An F-16 fighter jet from Texas crashed in rural northern Michigan during training. A recent social media post from the 149th Fighter Wing says the plane was heading to Michigan to take part in Operation Northern Cactus. The pilot ejected and is now being treated at a nearby hospital. Witnesses reported hearing a loud crash, and images posted to social media showed a dark plume of smoke in the air. A federal immigration officer charged with shooting a Venezuelan man last winter and lying about the circumstances to investigators has appeared before a Minnesota judge. State authorities arrested Immigration and Customs Enforcement Officer Christian Castro on Wednesday in Minneapolis on a warrant, charging him with aggravated assault and falsely reporting a crime. This is SRN News.
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3: Featuring the music of Dick Tunney and the Dream in Color Orchestra. Straight ahead, everything you need to know about the top headlines of the day and a perspective that will give you some eternity to it, plus practical tips for family life, spiritual life, and good old regular life. It's Kevin McCullough, Monday through Friday, on That Kevin Show. And now, from the Connors and Sullivan Broadcast Studios, the man who is not what he wants to be, but is way grateful that he's not who he used to be,

Kevin McCullough, as I promised you, hour number two is on the way, and we've got a great hour straight in front of us. Erica Donalds is going to be back with us, who I hope is future First Lady of the state of Florida. She'll be with us, and of course, a little bit later on, Shelley Goldberg is going to pop in, going to talk a little parenting, because that's what we do on Thursdays, but we also talk about education, and that's what Erica's keen on. And if she becomes First Lady of Florida, they're gonna have some really strong educational initiatives. But what's interesting is there's not a lot of work to do in Florida because she's already been working there as a citizen, just working hard to create education reform on the citizen level. So as the First Lady, she'll be able to do some things, yes, but she's already done such good work. It's not as in bad a shape. She's really passionate about getting all the schools across the country into a better situation. But I started the first hour today talking about some messages I got around the 26th of January. And, well, what do you do when people just express hate and that's what it's about? Well, for instance, you open up your Facebook and you see the words, "You should get killed on the spot." That was part of a message waiting for me in my inbox. The writer called me a liar, a propagandist, and several other things unfit to print. He expressed the hope that someone would take care of me and my team soon, and he promised that we would get what we were asking for because the, quote, death penalty was on the way. Now, this was just one message of what either could have been like a systematic campaign of one person expressing their feeling over and over again and just using a bunch of accounts, but it seemed like whatever I said on January the 26th really did irritate a lot of people. And I just don't remember what it was, and I haven't had a chance to investigate yet. But a thought crossed my mind when I said, well, what are Christians supposed to do with something like that? And I thought, well, let's talk about it on the show. And beyond that, let me begin with what we should not do. I don't think we should pretend it's harmless. I think that threats should be preserved and documented and taken seriously and reported. Scripture does not require believers to abandon discernment.

0: prevent or endanger their families or prevent lawful authorities from doing their duty. And some people get the idea of forgiveness confused with other things. Forgiveness is not the same thing as foolishness, and mercy does not make accountability unnecessary. I blocked the account, I reported the message, and if there's anything else that I get from this person, I'll take appropriate action. I've done it in the past. I've had restraining orders issued against people that, you know, threaten me or my family. But once those necessary steps have been taken, a more searching question filled my heart today. What happens inside of me? The easiest response would just be anger. The most immediately satisfying response might be humiliation. Expose the sender, unleash an audience, dox him, get even, let thousands of people make him regret ever finding my page. But then I thought about something else. I thought about that person on the boat last night that thanked me, who is not a follower of Jesus, thanked me for living my faith on the show. Would it demonstrate Christ if I sent a flurry, a storm of angry people to exact digital vengeance on someone that would say something like that? Or would it prove that I just can assemble a big mob? Jesus said, "Love your enemies and pray for those who persecute you." He didn't say enemies are imaginary. He didn't claim persecution is pleasant. He identified these people accurately as enemies. And then he commanded his followers to respond in a way that the world does not understand. So I'm going to pray for the individual who wrote this. That doesn't mean I approve of what he said. It doesn't mean that I accept his accusations, and it certainly doesn't mean that I'm going to permit him to access me or my colleagues. It means I do not want hatred to have the final word in either his heart or mine. That's not weakness. Some people will say it's weakness. They'll look at it and say, oh, he didn't have the strength to overcome it, but he was the God of the universe. You think Thor with his hammer is powerful in the comic books? Try Jesus being connected to God the Father. I mean, it's not even close. Christ could have summoned legions of angels. His mercy was strength under perfect control. He confronted evil more directly than anyone ever has, and yet he refused to become like those committing it. And that's the model. By God's grace, it is my desire and purpose to continue to tell the truth as faithfully as I know how. And again, I'm chief of sinners. I may talk about ideals and point people in a direction. Doesn't mean I've conquered everything. But I'm not going to let a threat determine what I say, and intimidation will not decide what convictions I'm permitted to hold. Courage is also a Christian obligation. I will not ask God to destroy this man or woman. I will ask God to rescue them. I'm going to pray that the rage which has produced the words is interrupted by the grace of Jesus. I'm going to pray that he discovers that political fury and revenge and fantasies of violence can't heal whatever's broken inside of him. I'm going to pray that God grants him repentance and that he encounters the Savior who transformed persecutors into apostles. After all, the man who wrote much of the New Testament once hunted Christians, literally. He breathed threats and murder against the disciples of Jesus, and had the early church possessed our modern instincts, it might have prayed only for his elimination. But Jesus had another plan. Saul became Paul. That possibility is why Christians can't treat any human being as irredeemable. We oppose evil, we protect the innocent, we seek justice, but we never stop believing that the grace of God can reach the person presently consumed by the hatred. So to the person who sent this, I do not hate you. I will not threaten you in return, and I will not wish death upon you. I do hope you're held accountable for any danger you truly do represent. But more than punishment, I hope you experience repentance. More than being silenced, I hope you are transformed. You want death for me, but the best response I can offer is to tell you about the one who died for both of us and rose again, so neither hatred nor death could have the final word. I'm Kevin McCullough.
1: 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Hear from myself, other leaders, and pastors that are navigating the issues impacting our world right now. 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
2: I heard again, you know, pastors shouldn't be political. My thought was, where is that in the Bible? There's no scripture that says, hey, pastors should only talk about X, right. Y, and Z. The narrative of, you know, Jesus wasn't political, which, you know, my line on that is, you don't get crucified for what you don't say. You know, you look at John the Baptist, who looked at Herod and said, hey, your marriage is wrong. The new Elijah calling the nation to repentance directly opposed political leaders, biblical immorality, and paid the price for it. And that was the forerunning of Jesus Christ.
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4: 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It's moving faster than most of us imagined, raising an important question. Where's all this headed? That's why I think you're going to love Carbon Zero. Carbon Zero, the latest novel from AI pioneer Craig W. Stanfill, who understands both AI's incredible potential and the very real risks. I got an advanced copy. Honestly, I cannot put this down. I loved this book. In the story, one seemingly harmless instruction to an advanced AI sets off a chain of events no one saw coming. It's a fast-paced thriller, but what makes it especially compelling is how believable it feels and how easily something like this could become a real-world concern. Carbon Zero releases September 19th, so now's the time to pre-order. 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Go to Amazon and search for Carbon Zero by Craig W. Stanfill and take advantage of the $2.99 pre-order offer price before it's gone for good. 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
1: The brand new ThatKevinShow.com. Go check it out. Just launched a couple of days ago, and so thankful for my Salem crew and all the ways they improved that and have made it so much more user-friendly. And it's really a beautiful site. You got to go check it out, ThatKevinShow.com. Also very grateful for the opportunity to talk to people that are trying to make a difference in the world around us. And Erica Donalds, on a couple of different levels, is always trying to do that. First, she's a mom, trying to be a good influence on kids that God has given her to steward. But beyond that, her passion to work with educational processes across the country and to really make a difference in that regard is something that we're really grateful. She is the founder of the Education Freedom Foundation, and she's also the chairman of Optima Ed, and she rejoins us here. I'm hoping that she will be the next First Lady of Florida. Erica, great to see you. Thanks for coming on board.
2: Thanks so much for having me, Kevin. It's always good to talk to you.
1: Recently, the Wall Street Journal highlighted some stuff about parents' rights and the coming school year. And I think it's always good to do a refresher, particularly now that school is pretty much back in session across the country. I guess there's a handful of places that may still start after Labor Day, but ours is already back, and I know people that have had theirs back for almost a month now, so it's like, whatever. But in public school in particular, we saw, particularly in Maryland a couple of years ago, a school district try to really shut out parents from having specific rights about what their kids were exposed to and how they were allowed to participate or not participate in that. And I just, can we do a little refresher on what parents should be thinking about at this point in the school season?
2: Yeah, it's crazy sometimes to think about, you know, 10 years ago, what parents thought their rights were versus what was taken away in that amount of time. Schools were keeping secrets from parents when they were socially transitioning children and sometimes even medically transitioning children away from their assigned gender. They were presenting to them controversial material that parents didn't want, whether that was about radical gender ideology or left-wing causes. And the Supreme Court had to step in and say, no, parents do have a right to opt their children out if it is a controversial subject that is against their religion or in what we believe against their value system at home. It doesn't necessarily even have to be a religious belief. So we want to make sure that parents know they have the right to not only see the materials, to know what's going on with their children in school, to have the transparency of what's within their student records, if that has to do with their children's health. And they need to exert that authority when it comes to whether it's a public school or a private school. Parents need to know their rights and be able to activate them.
1: Well, and I think in the private school scenario, you've got the obviously, like, you know, 10,000 bully club that you can hold over their head. I'll pull my kid out and take away their tuition. But public school plays kind of below the belt these days. I mean, they punch down a lot of times on parents that they think are just too dumb to know really what the rules are.
2: Yes, and we saw that. I saw it when I was a school board member and even before then, where the public school system does not feel the need to be as responsive to parent concerns because they have a monopoly and a captured audience. Parents, by threat of law, must send their children, starting at the age of six in most states, to a school for 7 hours a day that may not comport with their value system at home. And in addition to that, because of that threat of law and because of that monopoly, the school has this captured audience where at times union members and union influences are pushing down left-wing ideology in these classrooms, and parents feel trapped and unable to do anything about it if they even know what's going on.
1: Yeah. Well, and I think that what happened recently, you mentioned the last 10 years, but I think this little thing called COVID and at-home learning through the virtual Zooms, I think opened a lot of parents' eyes. But we're starting to move out of that cycle pretty firmly now. Have parents stayed awake from your perspective, or are we in danger of kind of falling back to sleep again?
2: parents are awake. They can't unsee what they saw during COVID. That is why homeschooling has doubled in the since COVID in the past 5 years. And another 7%, so homeschooling right now is at 7% of the population. Another 7% say that they would homeschool if they had the capability to. Microschools are the fastest growing segment of in-person education. You see states like Florida, Arizona, Arkansas, and now Texas with the largest day one school choice program in history of the country. Every legislative session that happens every year, school choice is expanded across this nation. And now we have the federal tax credit scholarship starting in 2027. This cannot be undone. Districts are losing students in a massive way across the country, whether these families have school choice or not. So parents are awake. It's not going backwards. It's going forwards. The system and the bureaucracy needs to wake up and start meeting the needs of children and families and expand school choice as much as possible.
1: Let's say I'm a parent that's in a situation where I'm fairly new at the school scenario and I'm not exactly sure what I should be on the lookout for. What's a checklist for just a good way to make sure that you're prepared for the year?
3: Unknown caller.
2: Well, we have to start asking questions. You need to ask your school district or your school, what is their policy when it comes to revealing information to parents when there's a concern by their student about gender ideology, let's say. Do they teach anything about gender ideology in their classrooms? These are hard questions. And if your school district or school does not have a policy around it, it either means they're keeping it from you or they have not thought through these issues and it's probably going on right under your nose. Also, can you see the curriculum and books? There was a time when I was on the school board that the school district did not allow students to take home books. And that way, the parents couldn't see what was in the books. Unacceptable. You want to be able to see the curriculum, to see the books, to know exactly what your students are learning from and what they are learning in their classrooms. These seem like basic rights of parents, but unless parents ask, they don't know what is going on. And they think you can trust the public school system. Maybe they're getting great results, but at what cost? What are they actually teaching your children?
1: Well, increasingly, the schools are moving to Chromebooks for the kids, and there's a lot of stuff that is done through portals and online access. Parents be demanding, accounts for, because in our situation, our kids all do have accounts, but we have access to all their accounts. We can see every assignment that's assigned. We can see all of the materials that they are, you know, and it's a public school. It's pretty amazing that we have that level of just instant access and transparency. But I don't know that parents not thinking about these things would naturally know that they should be.
2: Absolutely. If your child has a login to any, whether it's a portal or an application, you should be able to log in and see exactly what your children see, whether that means you have access to their account or a parent account that mirrors the child's account. That is absolutely full stop, must happen. If I had students in schools that were using that type of technology, I would demand my child cannot use a piece of technology that I cannot log in and access, especially with artificial intelligence. And you know, I am a proponent of some of the tools that are really being effective in helping students learn phonics and math and grammar. However, there must be transparency for parents when it comes to these generative tools, because what each child is seeing could be different. It's not one size fits all. That's a good thing when it comes to personalized education. Not great if parents don't have direct access to those portals.
1: Yeah. Well, we appreciate everything that you're doing. And I'm suspecting that because I'm assuming it's an if-when, not if-if, but if-when you are the First Lady of Florida, that there will be even a greater emphasis in that state on a lot of these things pushing forward, not to mention your great work with charter schools and how you're still encouraging people to investigate getting those going. By the way, friends, if you want to know more about that, Erica's organization has figured out the whole system. They've got like the cheat sheet on how to do it. And if people want information on that, Erica, where do they contact you?
2: It's the Education Freedom Foundation at youredfreedom.org, and we can help start charter schools, private schools, micro schools, homeschool co-ops, any type of education program that you want to start, we can help with. youredfreedom.org, and it is completely free.
1: youredfreedom.org, youredfreedom.org. Go and do that. All right, Erica, always appreciate it. Thanks for all that you're doing.
2: Thanks, Kevin.
1: You got it. Kevin McCullough coming right back from Times Square in New York.

0: With SRN News, I'm Bob Agnew in Washington. President Trump continues to put down the Fed's decision to raise interest rates, something that the federal regulators believe would be good for the U.S. economy, by keeping inflation in check. The president fears it will dampen economic growth, especially for U.S. companies trying to do business overseas. Tickle Me Elmo, Bingo, and the Playground Slide among the finalists for the National Toy Hall of Fame this year. The lineup also includes Care Bears, Yahtzee, Mahjong, and Pokemon trading cards. The hall announced 12 finalists for the class of 2026 on Wednesday. It's been a booming session on Wall Street as investors cheer two good pieces of economic news, especially the latest jobs report, which the jobless claims are far lower than forecast. As always, something is greeted with open arms on Wall Street. Right now, the Dow is up 327 points, and NASDAQ up about 431. This is SRN News.
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1: It's That Kevin Show, thatkevinshow.com. 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Michael Woolworth is back with us. And Michael, there's some question as to whether or not, you know, people really need Bibles on the planet. And you were part of a, the Bible League was a part of a study that really did a conclusive amount of work on defining just how great that need was.
2: Yeah. You know, as we do that, take you to the Bible access list, let me say thanks to Linda of Dallas, Texas, listening today. She said, I'm in for 20 Bibles. Keith of Hewitt, New Jersey said, Michael, Kevin, count me in, a $100 tax-deductible gift for 20 Bibles. And then Steve filling the waiting hands of believers all over the world from St. Paul, a gift of $75 for 15 Bibles today. Yeah, you know, we've always known that people need God's Word, right? The Bible access list, something that Bible League entered into a couple of years ago with other organizations you would recognize, Voice of the Martyrs, Open Doors. There's several others, again, that you would recognize, Biblica. We got together and we said, look, let's study 88 of the world's countries. Not every country is what we would call under-resourced, right? There are places where, you know, Bibles are in, you know, plentiful supply and easily accessible, right? But there's plenty of places where that's not true. And so, Kevin, we sought to do a couple things. Number one, identify where are the restrictions the greatest? Where is it the toughest for a Christian to find a Bible? And then secondly, where's places of opportunity today? Where are there the most Christians waiting for a Bible? If we had a Bible to give today, they would gladly take it, right? And so we partnered together with these organizations. We found out that Bible League serves in 24 of the top 25 countries where there's shortages. So again, it was great to find out that in God's providence, you know, we're not shooting in the dark. We're where we need to be as an organization. Let me have my colleague Toby speak to the restrictions. He's on the continent of Africa, the part of the world where Christianity is growing in the greatest numbers, but it's also the part of the world where there are an incredible number of restrictions, Kevin.
3: Yeah, Michael, one of the things that really became clear to us was just how huge the opportunity is that God's given us right now to get His Word into more people's hands and hearts. And that Toby, who works with our teams in Southern Africa, was telling us that again and again, he's having to tell the partners, slow down. You know, pace yourself on how you're doing the programs, because we can't get you the materials quickly enough to meet the need that you're seeing. And some of the other peers of his from South Asia and from East Africa nodded and said, yes, we're having this exact same challenge of we can't get materials quickly enough. We can't get enough Bibles. We can't get enough Bible study booklets to meet the need and the demand that's there in our countries. With just the staff and the teams that we have today, we could do twice as many Bibles, twice as much material, maybe three times. And the others all agreed, yes, this is what we're seeing in country after country all around the world.
2: Yeah, my colleague Rob Bullock, you know, Rob met with some of our partners in Greece. They came together to find out, you know, where's the need? Is it to sort of hold back? No, it was what? We need more Bibles. If we had double the amount of Bibles in our possession today, we could meet the need for waiting believers all over the world. Hey, let me, while we're on the topic of restrictions, let me just tell you the top countries where the restrictions are greatest. Number four is North Korea. Probably no secret there, right? Yemen, number three. Number two, Afghanistan. The most the country with the greatest restrictions in the world falls on the continent where Christianity is growing in the greatest numbers, and that is Somalia. And then speaking of the shortage, Rob just addressed that. Again, the places where there's an incredible need, all of these have more than 10 million Christians waiting. Number five is China. Four is India. Three is Ethiopia. Two is Nigeria. Number one in the world with a significant significant number of Christians waiting for Bibles today, the Democratic Republic of the Congo. And so there's this myth, Kevin, that Bibles are available everywhere. The Bible access list tells us what? That is not true. And again, it tells us that we're not shooting in the dark. Bible League serving in 24 of those top 25 countries. And so there is an opportunity. Before we go to break, though, you've also got this clip from Toby that just talks about the incredible challenges with filling those empty waiting hands.
4: These men and women go through a lot to ensure that the gospel is being shared and people are being reached. In the past, experienced a lot of shipment delays due to some countries that intentionally frustrate scriptures getting in. And we covet your prayers for that.
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2: 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Reuters Institute says we're now one of the top news brands in the nation. 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

0: 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That Kevin. Kevin McCullough.
1: Welcome back. It is the Thursday edition of That Kevin Show. Kevin McCullough, again, glad to have you with us. Every week at this time, here on Thursday, we take a chance to set down the newspaper, put the headlines to this. It's still going to be there when we're done, so don't worry. It's not going anywhere. But we focus in on becoming a better parent, at least for a few minutes. And Shelley Goldberg is back with us. She's a former parenting reporter for New York One. Those of you that don't live in the New York area, that's a well-known channel here in the New York area that people can watch. That's just about, it's like CNN for New York only, 24-hour news. But Shelley did a lot of parenting features with them, and we're so honored that she's been with us for these many years now. Shelley, what are we talking about today?
2: Well, Kevin, today we're going to be talking about how do you keep your middle schooler interested in reading books? Now, they have so many distractions. I mean, anything on a computer, anything on their phone. We know what to do with toddlers. You know, we know what to do with little ones, whether it's reading them on a, you know, on a regular basis, a book before they go to sleep, creating a nice cozy corner in the house where they can cuddle up and read with their stuffed animal. But what do you do with the middle schooler who's racing out the door and would rather read again on their screen? First of all, I think it's important to talk about and think about, why is this even important? Right? Why not just give it up and say, what the heck? Just let them read on the screen. Who cares? Because, Kevin, there's a lot of research that shows that actually reading a book strengthens the network in the prefrontal cortex. That's the part of the brain where you learn how to block out distractions in your life. You learn self-control. There's something about reading an actual book it requires deeper cognitive effort. There's something about reading an actual book that requires the brain to actively create mental images, and that's where a lot of creativity comes from. And there's something about that page turning, Kevin. It's a spatial anchor, and what it does is it helps us retain information much more concisely. And they've even done some brain scans, EEG scans, and it shows that reading it from a book connects to calmer brain waves. So there's a lot of research going on in this area, but there's definitely things that reading an actual book gives to a child that reading on a screen does not. So what do we do? They're in love with their screens, they're in love with their phones. What do we do to get them to come back to the table and read some books? Number one, you want to let them choose their own books. That's very important, because what they're going to be looking for is either a representation of themselves. They want a character who's in school, trying to make friends, having trouble getting on the soccer team. They're not popular, but all the things that they're going through and struggling with, they're looking for characters in the book that are going through the same thing. Or often a child is looking for escapism. You know, think Harry Potter, a fantasy, but just things that are just out of this world. So let your children choose their own books. What you might do is have like a book tasting menu. You can get involved by maybe bringing home 5, 6, 7 books that you found in the library or that you bought, put them out on the table, but you're still letting your kids choose what it is they want to read. Subscribe to magazines. That's a fascinating, you know, wonderful thing to do. It could be about wildlife, carpentry, home decorating, cars. It doesn't matter, but subscribing to magazines and having them see their name on things that come to them is also a wonderful thing to do. Keep up with what they're reading. So if you know that Jonathan is reading a book about trees, maybe you read the first 10 pages, and or maybe you get a second copy for yourself, and then you just start having a conversation with him about the book. By the way, if your kids decide that they want to put a book down after they started to read something because they're not interested, they got bored, let them do it. It's okay. You might not want them to do that with a school textbook or with something that's an assignment for school, but if it's pleasure reading and they decide 10 pages in, you know, Dad, I don't know. I don't like this thing. Let them go on to the next book. That's okay. I would also see if you could put together an actual family book. Maybe there's a McCullough book that your kids can all get together and start to write.
1: Hmm.
2: Kids can give a book review. That can be something you do once a week on a Friday night around the dinner table.

0: She loves books. She loves holding the books and taking the books with her. Even when we're at Sunday brunch or whatever, she'll have it at the table, and she'll be, you know, all just totally engrossed. In fact, we have a brunch waiter that waits on us regularly on Sundays that comes over and asks what they've read lately, and he goes to garage sales and book fairs and all kinds of things, and he's always bringing stuff over for them to read. Special that he's found for him. It's kind of a sweet thing, actually. Her older brother is in middle school as well. He does not necessarily need the book in front of him. He does like the big comic book collections that are in books. He's not a book guy in general, but he has begun to do more of it in recent weeks. I think one of the things that they are challenged with is that, like, Shelley, when you and I were in school, we didn't do anything on a computer. And now the lesson plans, the homework itself that they turn in, it all goes through the screen. And so everything we can do that you've suggested to help move them off of that, I'm in total agreement and favor with. But thanks, as always, for helping us think it through today.
1: Thank you, Kevin. Great article in Scholastic. For more information, 20 ways to keep your middle schooler interested in reading.
0: I love that. All right. Kevin McCullough coming right back. Don't go anywhere.

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1: With SRN News, I'm Bob Agnew in Washington. The U.S. House has adjourned for an extended recess until after the midterm elections. As for critics who say Republicans have not accomplished much during the current term, House Speaker Mike Johnson has a very different view.
2: It's the most productive since at least 1949.
1: And he spoke to this week on Capitol Hill with Tony Perkins, which will be broadcast in its entirety this weekend on Saturday morning. Treasury's economic numbers just got shouted down on Capitol Hill. More on that from correspondent Willie Nelson in this report.
3: 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Bessent was laying out job growth and rising real wages under President Trump. Waters kept saying, "reclaiming my time," and would not let the secretary finish. The exchange ended without Bessent getting to answer the questions Waters asked. Willie Nelson, Washington.
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6: Serving it up with a no-drink minimum. It's that Kevin show.
7: Wow, it is so much exciting, you know. There are people who have never owned the Bible, you know, they're just look at the Bible, the far distance with the power.

0: pastor is preaching with the Bible with its torn out pages, you know, but when they receive the certificate, receive the Bible, you can see the excitement, you know, and they're going back home, then they can read with their families and with their friends, you know. So I think for them is, you know, a very exciting experience. I remember the one time when the old lady, about 8 years, went through the program and she graduated and she received a Bible for the first time. And I could see the tears going through her cheeks and was happy to can have a Bible and to read it, you know.
1: The happiness of having the Bible is what he's talking about there. That is, Michael Woolworth, is that a pastor, IBD?
2: Yeah, he's a pastor on the continent of Africa, BB. Is one of these guys, Kevin. He'll walk through a village. People will pull on a shirt sleeve. You know, Pastor BB, my Bible coming today, right? So he's grateful that we're here today filling that need, right?
1: But yeah, Kevin, well, I love it. Something that he's talking about there, because he says the happiness that they experience in Psalm chapter 1, and we may be familiar with it. It says, blessed is the man that walks not in the counsel of the ungodly, which we can find that counsel everywhere in our culture. The ungodly counsel is the vacuum. It swallows us up. But not the one that stands in the way of sinners, nor the one that sits in the seat of the scornful, the people that scoff and mock and everything else. Rather, his delight, his happiness, is in the law of the Lord, and in his law, his word, does he meditate day and night. If you translate blessed is the man, what that is in Hebrew in the Psalms is literally, if you translated it to today's word, it's like saying, this is the good life. The good life is not a beer to drink. This is the good life. The good life is what? What does the psalmist say? To have God's word, to meditate on it, to let it meditate inside your heart, to let it just take over, if you will, your thoughts and your mind and your actions and your attitudes, to literally let it become a part of you in such a way. And what does it do? It brings delight to your life. Friends, there's not a single Bible League recipient that I've ever heard in any of the sound bites Michael's ever brought that did not express joy when they got their Bible. There's nobody that got a Bible and went, man, I was hoping for something else. No, they're ecstatic. Why? Because the good life, experiencing the life at its highest. It's not driving a Mercedes. It's not living on the Upper West Side. It's not having all of the latest iPhones and Nikes and everything else we can imagine what the good life is. What does the psalmist say the good life is? It's to let God's word go into our hearts, for us to delight and to meditate on it, and to let it illuminate us. And Michael, I know you've been to a lot of these places where life is just excruciatingly rough, and yet they're not sad when they get the Bible. When they get the Bible, they're it's the good life. Their face changes. Everything about them changes.
2: Well, you know, as BB talked about, the young woman at the end there, 80 years of age, Kevin, had lived all of her life within the grips of pagan beliefs and practices. Somebody introduced her to the hope of the gospel. She's now a follower of Jesus. And as he expressed, she has joy now that she has the precious word of God. 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We want to do that for just north of 10,000, about 25% of the need met, Kevin. We need to get there by the end of this month.
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3: 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The Bridge Project is hosting their first 7-on-Heaven flag football game. 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Hear about Liberty Education, what it means for you. Saturday evening is 8 p.m. Washed in the Wild. Sundays at 1 p.m. it's Cross Check. Also, check us out on Facebook, Instagram, YouTube, or iHeartRadio. Thank you. God bless the Rough Rider State.

0: With SRN News, I'm Keith Peters in Washington. Prosecutors say an SUV driver was under the influence of drugs when she swerved into the wrong lane, blew a red light, and slammed into a Los Angeles City bus, killing two riders. It was a tragedy compounded by the subsequent fatal crash of a TV news helicopter that had been covering the collision that killed the two people on board and one on the ground. An F-16 fighter jet from Texas crashed in rural northern Michigan during training. A recent social post from the 149th Fighter Wing says the plane was headed to Michigan to take part in Operation Northern Cactus. The pilot ejected and is now being treated at a nearby hospital. Witnesses reported hearing a loud crash, and images posted to social media showed a dark plume of smoke in the air. More details at SRNNews.com.
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2: From the heart of our nation's capital in Washington, D.C., bringing compelling interviews, insightful analysis, taking you beyond the headlines and soundbites into conversations with our nation's leaders and newsmakers, all from a biblical worldview. Washington Watch with Tony Perkins starts now.
3: He said this bill would be his greatest legislative achievement in his entire career. And I wish he was here with us today. But I'm proud to announce that the bill passed by a vote of 262-159.
4: House Congressman Michael McCaul, Chairman Emeritus of the House Foreign Affairs Committee, speaking last night after passing the Lindsey Graham Russian sanctions bill. Welcome to this Thursday, September 17th edition of Washington Watch. I'm your host, Tony Perkins. Thanks so much for joining us. Well, coming up, could the sanctions bill bring Vladimir Putin to the negotiating table? Virginia Congressman John McGuire, a member of the House Armed Services Committee, joins us to discuss that and more. And what does the Federal Reserve's interest rate hike mean for your wallet and the broader economy? Joel Griffith, senior fellow at Advancing American Freedom, is here to explain. Plus, 6 years after the signing of the Abraham Accords, how have they shaped Israel's relations with its Arab neighbors? Oklahoma Senator James Langford, a member of the Senate Select Committee on Intelligence, joined us to assess its impact. And why are some AI CEOs calling for government regulation? Retired Lieutenant Colonel Bob McGenna, Senior Fellow for National Security here at Family Research Council, joins us to examine the risks that artificial intelligence could pose to the planet. All of that and more with our nation's leaders and Well, last night, the House passed a sweeping Russia and Iran sanctions bill, sending it to President Trump's desk for his signature. The legislation would impose new sanctions on Russia, extend sanctions on Iran, and authorize tariffs of up to 100% on imports from major buyers of Russian oil and gas. Joining us now is Washington Stand reporter Casey Harper.
5: All right,
4: Casey, this is significant legislation that drew support from both parties.
5: Russian
4: Walk us through its key provisions and
5: this Thursday,
4: what brought that bipartisan coalition together.
5: September 17th edition of Washington
6: Watch. Yeah, that's right,
5: Watch.
6: Tony. Bipartisan
5: Tony
6: support. It passed 262 to 159 in part because 58
4: well, coming up,
6: Democrats
4: could the sanctions bill bring Vladimir Putin to the negotiating table?
6: Virginia
4: Congressman John McGuire, a member of the House Armed Services Committee, joins us to discuss that.
6: Passing in the South Carolina Republican
4: and
6: Senator,
4: what does the Federal Reserve's interest
6: and
4: rate
6: sister Darlene Graham,
4: mean
6: who's,
4: for your wallet
6: spot, at least
4: and the broader economy?
6: Now,
4: Joel Griffith, senior fellow at Advancing American Freedom, is here to explain.
7: As you all know,
4: plus 6 years after the signing of the Abraham Accords, how have they shaped Israel's relations with its Arab neighbors? Oklahoma Senator James Langford, a member of the Senate Select Committee on Intelligence,
7: would help achieve that goal through squeezing Putin economically, enforcing his customers to reevaluate their relationship with Russia.
4: Tired Lieutenant
6: so how does it work? Well, this
4: Bob McGowan, senior
6: Russia's
4: fellow for national security here at Family Research Council, joins us to examine the risk.
6: It also empowers President Trump to go out after the trading partners of Russia,
4: all
6: those who are buying that oil and gas, which is funding
4: ahead.
6: the war. Now that bill goes to the White House, where President Trump can not only
4: well,
6: sign
4: last
6: it into
4: night,
6: law, but
4: the House passed a sweeping Russia and Iran sanctions
5: well, Casey,
4: bill.
5: Today we celebrate the anniversary of the
4: legislation would
5: written
4: impose new sanctions on Russia, extend sanctions on Iran.
5: Tell us about this important anniversary
4: of
6: that's
4: up
6: right,
4: to 100% on imports.
6: Tony, here we are.
4: From
6: September
4: major
6: 17,
4: buyers of Russian
6: that's 239
4: oil and gas.
6: Years since
4: joining
6: the signing
4: us now
6: of the
4: is Washington Stand reporter Casey Harper.
6: Not
4: all right, Casey, this is significant legislation
6: took a little
4: that
6: while
4: drew
6: to get
4: support
6: the
4: from both
6: after the
4: parties. Walk us through its key provisions and what brought that bipartisan
6: just one thing
4: together.
6: I'll say in our history yes, tour
8: right,
6: here.
8: Tony, bipartisan
6: in
8: that 1791,
6: another important day,
8: part because
6: of the
8: 51st
6: Amendment to the Constitution, of course,
8: now you mentioned the
6: known
8: name
6: as
8: the Bill
6: of Rights.
8: But
6: since then, we've only changed it 27 times in those 239 years, most recently in 1992. And I'd be remiss if we didn't just take a moment to thank the Lord, not just for the Constitution, but the First Amendment, which protects our right for free press, for now and right now, but also our religious freedoms, which so many around the world don't enjoy.
4: Casey, one of the highlights of my 23 years here in D.C. was actually going to the National Archives one time with a member of Congress and going into what they call the vault and holding the actual copy of the House markup, the Senate markup of the House Bill of Rights.
7: His customers to reevaluate their relationship with Russia.
4: I didn't, and I wasn't even tempted.
6: All right,
4: back to what's happening today. Fighting continues in and around Iran, particularly around Yemen. Now, the White House has made several comments about the current status of the war. In fact, the president said something big could be coming. What can you tell us?
6: Yeah, this is a big story. I think people are not talking about enough. I'm glad we're covering it now.
4: Today, we celebrate the anniversary of the oldest written
6: national constitution. Now, Saudi Arabia is carrying out dozens of
4: strikes. Tell us about this important
6: anniversary. Them, and this is having a big impact on the people in Yemen. 125,000 of them in September 17, 2026. That's refugees, 239 in our country, but they're having to flee
8: signing of the Constitution,
6: their homes
8: just
6: as the Houthis expand their control and continue to attack shipping in the Red Sea. That includes, of course, global oil supplies, which means
8: articles
6: higher
8: of
6: energy federation.
8: Now, we do have some news coming out of the White House on this.
6: In an interview with Axios, President Trump said he's facing a major decision on Iran. He said, quote, do I want to go in and annihilate them, or do I not?
8: Of course,
6: it's a big decision.
8: As the Bill
6: anything
8: of Rights.
6: Since then,
8: happened,
6: we've only changed it 27 times in those 239 years.
4: We'll be
6: years,
4: watching very closely. Casey, thanks for the update.
6: I'd be remiss if we didn't just
4: all right, let's go back to our top story on the Russian sanctions bill. Joining us now to give his assessment is Congressman John McGuire, a member of the House Armed Services Committee. Is also a Navy SEAL.
5: One of the
4: he represents the 5th Congressional District
5: was actually going to the National Archives.
4: Congressman McGuire, welcome back to Washington Watch. Always great to have you on the program. And
9: well, Semper Fi, Tony. Thanks for having me on. And I got to tell you, this is a great way to carry on the legacy of Lindsey Graham. I mean, this was his focus to have peace in Ukraine and Russia. And this gives President Trump the leverage he needs. This is peace through strength and action. Real consequences for Putin and the Iranian regime. So it's a great decision. It gives him the ability to make some decisions that can put into this war and save lives and have peace.
4: We really have three tools to work with. We've got our military, which we've not put in into Eastern Europe. We have diplomatic, and we've been working on the diplomatic side of things. It hasn't worked. Then we have economic, and these sanctions allow us to use those economic tools. Are you hopeful that it will bring Putin to the table?
9: Yeah, I'm really hopeful, because it goes not just after Putin and his oligarchs, but it goes after the customers for this oil that they're smuggling left and right all over the place. So I think it gives President Trump that edge he needs in negotiation. Now, President Trump is part of the deal, and this gives him an upper hand to get that done. I'm hopeful.
6: Do I want
9: to
6: go in
9: work
6: and annihilate them?
4: Now,
6: or do I not?
4: It's important. You mentioned the customers. And most of these customers are also adversaries of the United States.
5: Casey,
4: we're talking
5: thanks
4: about
5: for the
4: China.
5: Update.
4: We're talking about Iran.
5: All right, let's
4: we're
5: go back to our top story on the Russian
4: sanctions.
5: We're talking about some of these countries, North Korea, that are
4: hostile toward America.
5: Member of the House Armed Services Committee is also a Navy SEAL. He represents the
9: There's flexibility in this bill so that President Trump can adjust and move those tariffs around.
5: Great to have you on the program.
9: But I think it gives him real position
10: of strength to negotiate with those folks as well. And so this is a new development that we've been wanting for the last 2 years.
9: Russia. And President Trump didn't want to leverage into Iran,
10: This is peace through strength and action.
9: Real consequences for Putin and the Iranian regime. So he wants peace. And I think this gives him the leverage to do it.
5: Earlier this morning, after the bill had passed last night, in Russia, the word from the Kremlin was that this was going to make a negotiated deal harder. Eastern Europe. How do you respond to that?
4: We have diplomatic.
9: Well, I think it's a matter of time because if we choke off their income from the war, they can't afford the war. So they better settle sooner than later. In my opinion,
5: those economic tools. We're taking a similar approach in Iran by blocking their ports, trying to bring about that stranglehold on them economically.
9: Right all over the place. So
5: is there any evidence that that's
9: President
5: working?
9: Trump, that edge he needs
10: in negotiations. Well, I think it is. I sent a letter to President Trump this morning talking about infrastructure in the United States
9: to get that done.
10: I talked to Secretary Burgum, and he says that the United States is producing more crude oil today than ever. But even more than Saudi Arabia, more than Russia. But even if you tripled our crude oil production, we couldn't lower fuel prices because during the Biden administration with those Green New Deal policies, he calls it the Green New Scam, as President Trump calls it, we shut down refineries all over the country, especially California. So the ones that we do have are operating at 100% capacity.
9: There's flexibility in this bill. So
10: why don't we build or open up more refineries?
9: And it's because of all the NEPA or EPA
10: upper hand in the United States
9: to get that done.
10: I talked to Secretary Burgum, and he says that the United States is producing more crude oil today than ever. But even more than Saudi Arabia.

0: customers more than Russia.
1: But even if you tripled our crude oil production, we couldn't lower fuel prices because during the Biden administration, with those Green New Deal policies, he calls it the Green New Scam, as President Trump calls it, we shut down refineries all over the country, especially California. So the ones that we do have are operating at 100% capacity. So I said, well, why don't we build or open up more refineries? And it's because of all the EPA real
0: position of strangulation. It takes like 5 years.
1: So the letter was said, let's have a state of emergency. So
0: this is a new development.
1: Speed up those processes so we can get those refineries built quicker.
0: And if we do all that, we won't be dependent on the oil and gas coming out of the Middle East.
1: He talks about solving eight conflicts in 8 months.
2: I think that's extremely important to do. Now, last, in the first term of the president, he increased the production of the oil. Now we're talking about being able to increase the infrastructure to refine that oil so we can turn it into products that
3: this was going to make a negotiated deal harder.
2: That's really the chokehold right now in the United States. What do you respond to that?
1: You're absolutely right. We shot ourselves in the foot.
0: Well, I think it's a matter of time.
1: I talked to Secretary Burgum, and he basically said today in the United States,
0: they can't afford
1: 70% of our energy is fossil fuel,
0: sooner than later, and
1: 30% is nuclear.
2: So
1: and that's probably
2: not
1: exactly right, but that's close.
2: A similar
1: why would we shoot ourselves in the foot and shut down coal plants and refineries? Now we're paying the price. And I would argue that fuel prices would have gone up whether we went into Iran or not.
2: Is there any evidence
1: so
2: that that's working?
1: We need to increase capacity.
0: Well, I
1: we need
0: think
1: to build
0: it is.
1: More refineries, and I hope that letter will have some effect.
0: Infrastructure in the United States.
2: It's long overdue.
1: I talked to Secretary Burgum, and he says that the United States
2: I want to go back to Iran specifically. The president today told an Axios reporter that he's approaching a major decision over whether to resume large-scale U.S. attacks on Iran.
1: During the Biden administration,
2: what's your take on that, especially in light of the vote that took place in the House this week over the War Powers Act?
1: We shut down refineries all over the country, especially California.
0: I think all of America would like to move on.
1: I think
0: the fact that it's taken
1: this long. So I said, well, why don't we build or open up
0: the refineries?
1: And it's because
0: what I mean by that is, you know, he's a president that wants peace, but he believes, and I believe it as well, based on the intel I've seen, is that the
1: state of emergency was too great to wait.
0: Speed up those
1: if the threat wasn't that great, we would have finished this up a long time ago.
0: And
1: it's a real threat, and thank God we have the president
0: on
1: the oil and gas coming out of the
0: military
1: with the backbone to stop the number one state sponsor of terror.
2: Now, last, in the first term of the president, he increased the production of the oil.
1: And they are right. It was a war of choice from Iran. They've been killing American soldiers and citizens and terrorizing the world for 47 years. And who would have thought that their plan to react would be to attack their allies?
0: But I heard you talking about it earlier.
1: They still have the danger of their proxies causing mayhem in the region. And the world
0: of our energy is fossil fuel.
2: The main objective was to make sure that they did not have the ability to advance nuclear weapons, holding the entire world hostage.
1: Now we're paying the price.
2: Are you confident
1: that
2: we're going to come out with that assurance?
1: Fuel prices would have gone up, whether we went to Iran or not.
0: You're right. That is the number one goal.
1: Think about this. They were building a barrier of ballistic missiles that no country on earth could have penetrated. And hopefully what we've done is we've taken out their launchers. We've taken out their ability to produce those.
2: I want to go back.
1: Ballistic missiles, but I think they're getting a lot of help from Russia and China. I'm hopeful that he's approaching a major decision over whether to scale U.S. attacks very quickly. I think that's what the American people want. And I agree with your take on that, especially in light of the vote that took place in the House this week over the war. They're a danger to the entire world. Well, I think
2: Congressman McGuire, always great to see you, my friend. Thanks so much for joining us, and have a great weekend.
1: Should tell you that President Trump was right.
2: You know, folks, it remains a matter of prayer, especially as the president himself says he's coming up on a major decision. Be praying that he makes that right decision and that he gets godly counsel as to what actions to take.
1: If the threat wasn't that great, we would
2: have extremely important, and we can approach the throne of grace with boldness
1: and
2: ask the Lord to give the president the wisdom he needs to make the right decision. All right, we'll be right back after this. Don't go away.
1: Let's keep saying this is a war of choice, and they are right.
4: Join us for a time of prayer, inspiration, and action at this year's Prevost Stance Summit at Cornerstone Chapel.
1: 47 years,
4: Virginia,
1: and who
4: just outside of Washington,
1: D.C. plan to react.
4: Hear from Dr. Ben Carson, Michelle Bachman, Oz Dennis,
1: about it
4: and more.
1: They still have the danger of their
4: to build a foundation based on biblical truth.
1: Mayhem
4: we hope to
1: in
4: see
1: the
4: you there
1: region
4: from the 24th
1: world.
4: Through the 26th. To register,
2: the main objective was to make sure that they did not have the ability to advance nuclear weapons, holding the entire world hostage.
5: I think all people really need to have this type of education.
2: Are you confident that we're going to come out with that assurance?
6: It's been an amazing course, period.
1: Well,
7: this course is a reminder
1: that
7: a biblical worldview should really impact everything.
1: It impacts our government firmly.

0: Earth and the state to the local.
1: And hopefully what we've done is we've taken out their launchers, we've taken out their abilities to produce those ballistic missiles, but I think they're getting a lot of help from Russia and China.
2: Family Research Council that explores the connection between biblical principles and American government.
3: In this six-session video series, FRC President Tony Perkins equips participants with a practical understanding of civil government from a biblical worldview.
4: Congressman McGuire, always great to see you, my friend, thanks so much for joining us, and have a great weekend.
5: I could have taught my kids.
1: You too. Thanks for having me.
6: I wish I had known these things.
4: You know, folks, it remains a matter of prayer, especially as the president himself says he's coming up on a major decision. Be praying that he makes that right decision and that he gets godly counsel as to what actions to take.
7: Some direct, practical knowledge.
4: Extremely important, and we can approach the throne of grace with boldness and ask the Lord to give the president.
7: To encourage legislators to make choices that have a biblical worldview.
4: All right, we'll be right back after this. Don't go away.
8: Any pastor would benefit from taking this course.
9: Join us
8: because we are dual citizens.
9: Right?
8: We are citizens of the kingdom of God. We are seated citizens of this great land and that comes to responsibility.
9: Just outside of Washington, D.C.
8: Someone who has been involved in these types of issues for a while, you're learning little bits and pieces of new stuff all the time. But it's also approachable enough that newer people, younger people, high school, college
9: students,
8: they can really glean something from this. So I would encourage everybody to take this course, whether it's videos, whether it's learned in person. Bring your Bible study group through it, bring your high school group through it, and equip yourself with these challenges. View the course at frc.org/godandgovernment, or on the Stand Firm app, federal to state to local.
7: Everyone wants wisdom, but few know where to find it. 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
4: Virginia, just not far from D.C. here. 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But do text it quickly because it's still an officer. All right, I wanted to dive into this yesterday with our guest economist, but ran out of time. So we're going to try it again. Okay. The Federal Reserve announced yesterday that it was raising interest rates a quarter point, saying inflation remains too high. They got a cool things down. Well, the day before, Treasury Secretary Scott Bessent testified before the House Financial Services Committee, and was during that testimony, he was asked about the $5,000 payment that President Trump has promised to issue to every U.S. adult citizen, what he calls the Trump dividend. He said it could be issued without increasing the debt or the deficit.
10: I think it's a good idea for the American people to keep more of their money.
7: Everyone
11: so they get five. Does that hurt the deficit or the debt? Does that increase the deficit or does it increase the debt?
10: I believe that there are ways to do it without increasing the debt or deficit.
4: Now, I would agree with part of that I think Americans should be able to keep more of the money they earn, but I'm not sure how you pass out $1.2 trillion without affecting the debt or the deficit. But there's also the question of what would it do to inflation, which is what the Federal Reserve is trying to get control of. Joining us now to discuss this is economist Joel Griffith,
12: right,
4: senior
12: back.
4: Fellow at Advancing
12: Just a reminder,
4: American
12: our Freedom
4: Stand
12: with
4: Summit
12: an emphasis in financial regulation.
4: Joel, welcome back to Washington Watch. Thanks for joining us.
12: 26, that's
4: really
12: next
4: happy
12: Thursday
4: to
12: Cornerstone
4: tonight. Chapel
12: right,
4: in
12: so
4: Leesburg,
12: so let me just ask you this. What's your assessment of the Treasury Secretary's response?
4: To find out more and to
1: well,
4: register
1: Treasury Secretary
4: Bessent
1: knows better. I'm sad to see that he was parlaying misinformation. Here's what we know. Number one, if these so-called dividend checks
4: I wanted
1: issued.
4: To dive into this
1: they're
4: yesterday
1: be issued not
4: with our
1: just to
4: guest
1: those
4: economist,
1: taxes.
4: But
1: they would also be issued
4: time.
1: To the
4: so we're
1: going to
4: try
1: nearly
4: again.
1: 50%
4: okay.
1: of
4: the Federal
1: American
4: Reserve
1: workers
4: announced
1: who
4: yesterday that it was raising interest rates
1: that is flat out
4: saying inflation remains too high.
1: This is not
4: got
1: a
4: cool
1: tax
4: things
1: cut
4: down.
1: Or tax
4: well, the day before,
1: of any
4: Treasury
1: form.
4: Secretary
1: Second
4: Scott
1: of all, this will surely
4: testified before the House Financial Services Committee,
1: and
4: was during that testimony, he was asked about the $5,000
1: and this will be inflationary as well.
4: It's
1: very similar to what we saw with the COVID stimulus.
4: The
5: check. So what happened? We saw the government borrow money to put money in people's checking accounts.
12: Without
5: and we
12: increasing
5: also saw the central bank
12: or
5: printing dollars to buy government bonds to fund those stimulus checks. This is very similar, but it's even worse. It's even larger than those stimulus checks.
11: The deficit
5: of
11: the inflation
5: that we all suffered.
12: Almost double the amount of the direct payments that were made during COVID. So let's talk about the inflationary impact.
4: I think Americans should be able to keep more of the money they earn.
12: There are studies that show that there was an inflationary effect of the COVID, the direct COVID payments.
4: Or the deficit.
12: The Fed's trying to get control, still trying to get control of what happened from those COVID payments as our inflation increases. Other factors now with the war increase cost of energy.
4: Joel Griffith, senior fellow at Advancing American Freedom.
12: When you put interest rates high, when interest rates go up, it becomes harder to borrow money, both for individuals wanting to buy a home and for businesses wanting to invest in the economy and expand. Ultimately, this hurts the consumer, does it not?
5: Well, Treasury Secretary the rising rates, but this is actually not the Fed's fault.
11: Rates have been rising even before the Fed started increasing rates this past week, and that's because when you have a federal government that is borrowing between $1 and $2 trillion per year, they're competing with families and businesses for a limited supply of capital to borrow.
5: Well, as with any other commodity, you see prices rise, and the price of money is the interest rate. And there are estimates right now that suggests that the government borrowing is leading to overall interest rates nearly 1% point higher than they otherwise would be. And if you've got a mortgage, that means if you've got a $500,000 mortgage,
11: what happened?
5: The rampant government spending is costing you about $400 extra per month. And it's unfortunate that neither Republicans nor Democrats seem to have any appetite to get the spending under control.
11: It's very similar, but
5: trying to do is keep the inflationary impact at a minimum. But we know inflation right now is running
12: almost
5: nearly twice
12: double
5: the supposed
12: the amount
5: 2%
12: of the direct payments
5: the Federal
12: that were
5: Reserve
12: made
5: has
12: during
5: set.
12: COVID.
4: So let's talk about that inflation.
12: This idea of a $5,000 payment is only going to
4: show that there was an inflationary effect.
12: It's a cross purpose with what the Fed is trying to do and keep inflation
4: trying
12: under
4: to get
12: control.
4: So the President
12: still
4: says he wants the Fed to cut
12: from
4: the rate,
12: those COVID payments.
4: But taking these types of actions is forcing the Fed to address the inflation rate
12: when
4: and
12: you
4: keep
12: put
4: the rates high.
12: Interest
5: rates
12: high.
5: For the Federal Reserve
12: interest rates
5: go up, lower
12: interest rates harder to borrow
5: money,
12: both for individuals wanting to buy a home and for businesses wanting to invest in
5: the
12: economy and expand.
5: Our rates can be lower.
12: Ultimately, this hurts the consumer.
5: When you have the Federal Reserve print money to buy government debt, it injects more dollars into the economy. And when you have the money supply increasing faster than economic growth, that is what leads to inflation. And that's why we have a federal government that is running at nearly 3.5% annually. And sadly, even though the Federal Reserve did take the right in the business for limiting their target rate, the Federal Reserve has also been increasing its balance sheet, which means for the Federal Reserve to increase its balance sheet, it has to print dollars to buy
11: assets.
5: The Federal Reserve has been increasing the size of the balance sheet
11: interest
5: rates even as inflation is heating up
11: higher than
5: it
11: otherwise would be.
5: Not prudent behavior.
11: And this is actually an area for Congress to step in and say
5: the rampant government spending is costing you about
11: Federal Reserve balance sheet
5: extra per month.
11: I doubt Congress will do that
5: because Congress will be handicapping its own ability to borrow and spend more.
12: Spending under control. Joe, we just have a little over a minute left. I was looking at this. You know, we just crossed the $40 trillion mark
5: right now is running
12: when it comes to debt. When I graduated from high school, it was $1 trillion.
4: So
12: we hit that mark, and that was
4: this
12: huge
4: idea of a $5,000 payment is
12: but
4: only going
12: we're
4: to
12: moving at a clip now that is just
4: at cross purposes with what the Fed is trying to do.
12: We'll be at $50 trillion.
4: So the President says he wants the Fed to.
12: At what point does this become unsustainable?
4: Taking these types of actions
5: right now
4: is forcing the Fed
5: to
4: address the inflation rate.
5: We're talking right now. The government has borrowed upwards of $50,000 per family across the economy.
11: The interest payments alone on that debt
5: are more than what we spend on our military in the entire year. And even though close to half of Americans aren't paying income tax, it is still bearing the burden of the economy. And when you have the money,
6: our central bank has been financing part of that,
5: and that's what's led to inflation. And over inflation, and it's why we have
6: once again inflation.
5: We have seen the inflation rate, the cost of living, increase, and sadly, greater than the Federal Reserve wages have increased.
6: So families are suffering already.
5: The Federal Reserve is also increasing its balance sheet, which they're not paying
6: for. The federal income increase its balance sheet.
12: Well, Joel, we're out of time for today, but I want to get you to come back on. We're going to talk about what's the way forward. What does Congress need to do to get a hold of this, so that we can get our debt,
5: this is not
12: our deficit, start with the deficit, then we can get to the debt later. Thanks for joining us. Appreciate your insight. Folks, stick with us. We're back with more after this.
5: I doubt Congress will
13: Washington,
5: do that.
13: Washington, D.C. is more than a place of political power. The city proclaims our national story.
12: Joel,
13: story
12: we just have a little over a minute left. I was
13: in
12: looking
13: God
12: at this.
13: In God We Trust,
12: you know,
13: is a commemorative book from Family Research Council, celebrating 250 years of America's biblical foundations through the monuments of Washington, D.C. This special resource will inspire you to make America's future as God-honoring as her past. Order your copy today. Text the book to 67742.
12: That just,
13: that's book to 67742.
12: We'll be at 50
14: Stand on the Word
12: in just a,
14: is a simple
12: years.
14: Yet powerful that, daily Bible reading
12: at
14: plan
12: what point does
14: designed
12: this
14: to center our hearts, homes,
5: well,
14: and culture
5: right now
14: on Scripture. This free
5: well,
14: resource invites you to read a couple chapters
5: family
14: a day
5: right
14: to grow
5: now,
14: in biblical understanding and be equipped to frame current events through the ever-relevant lens of Scripture. Stand on the Word is transforming how thousands engage with God's Word.
13: We're enjoying, learning, and growing so much as a family with Stand on the Word.
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13: 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I am gleaning much critical political and cultural insight from a biblical worldview that is grounded in God's Word.
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12: welcome back to Washington Watch. Thanks for tuning in and being a part of the program. Right, this week marked the sixth anniversary of the Abraham Accords. This was a series of joint normalization agreements mediated by the U.S. by President Trump, who was also there at the White House when these were signed back in 2020 to establish formal diplomatic relations between Israel and several Arab nations. The following the anniversary, officials from Israel, Morocco, and the United States held a trilateral meeting yesterday in New York, during which Israel and Morocco made a number of agreements to enhance diplomatic ties, including the establishment of full embassies and the exchange of ambassadors and, I think, direct flights between the countries. But despite the growth of the Abraham Accords, Saudi Arabia repeatedly remains unwilling to normalize relations with Israel. Could that change? Joining us now to discuss this and more on the Patriot Mobile Hotline is Senator James Lankford of Oklahoma, a member of the Senate Select Committee on Intelligence. He is also the co-founder and co-chair of the Senate Abraham Accords Caucus. Senator Lankford, thanks for joining us. Welcome back to Washington Watch.
18: Tony, thanks so much. I was also there 6 years ago in the White House South Lawn, and my redheaded self for that many hours out on the South Lawn, I distinctly remember the sunburn I led that day with.
12: I remember it was a warm, warm day, but it was an exciting day to see history in the making. And this hasn't got a whole lot of attention. It's kind of, you know, it's almost treated as routine, but this is pretty significant that it's maintained and it's actually growing. Give us the latest. welcome back to Washington Watch. Thanks for tuning in and being a part of the program.
18: This week marked the 6th anniversary of the Abraham Accords. This was a series of joint normalization agreements mediated by the U.S. by President Trump. Normalizing with Israel and establishing economic ties,
12: back in 2020 to establish formal diplomatic relations between Israel and several Arab nations. Following the anniversary, officials from Israel, Morocco, and the United States held a trilateral meeting yesterday in New York, during which Israel and Morocco made a number of agreements to enhance diplomatic ties, including the establishment of co-embassies and exchange of ambassadors, and I think direct flights between the countries.
18: But despite the growth of the Abraham Accords, Saudi Arabia repeatedly remains unwilling to normalize relations with Israel. Had relationships that had been established.
12: Joining us now to discuss this and more on the Patriot Mobile Hotline is Senator James Lankford.
19: You mentioned October 7th, part of the motivation reportedly from Iran getting Hamas to take that move was to try to disrupt the expansion of Abraham.
12: Senator Lankford, thanks for joining us. Welcome back to Washington.
18: Saudi Arabia was looking to be able to join in with the Abraham Accords.
20: I was also there. Right years before the Hamas
18: actually just brutally attacked the Israelis coming across. And of course, remember the sunburn.
12: I remember it was a warm day, but it was an exciting day to see history in the making. And this doesn't get a whole lot of attention. It's kind of, you know, it's almost treated as routine. But this is pretty significant that it's maintained and it's actually growing.
18: Give us the latest. Iran thought they had won that in the long term, that they have lost significant emotion towards other nations joining in this Abraham Accord and normalization with Israel and Bahrain and UAE.
19: As I mentioned earlier, Saudi Arabia still reports today say that they're still not warm toward the idea of normalization. Also today, the State Department approved the potential sale of F-35 fighter jets to Saudi Arabia. This is something that Congress has to approve. It's been a concern, making sure that there is the proper balance in the Middle East, giving Israel the edge. Could the Abraham Accords negotiations be a part of that?
18: Held sure, even during the war with Saudi Arabia has been very clear, and they get a chance to be able to join in the Abraham Accords. They want some sort of different way for Israel with you. Now, those countries that were Abraham Accords countries had concerned about Iran as well. Iran is a huge enemy of Saudi Arabia and has been for decades.
19: And you mentioned October 7th,
18: so
19: part of the motivation reportedly from Iran getting Hamas to take that move was to try to disrupt the expansion.
18: And they've already faced some threats coming in from Iran. So Saudi Arabia
12: Senator Lankford, I appreciate you joining us. I know just heading out off Capitol Hill. I want to turn to the life issue as chairman of the Values Action Team. This month marks the 50th anniversary of the Hyde Amendment, which keeps taxpayers out of the abortion business. But you led the congressional effort to request a new government accountability office, GAO report, which confirms what we suspected all along. Millions of Americans have been paying for elective abortion coverage that they do not want to agree with.
19: Tell us about the study.
12: Fighter jets to Saudi Arabia.
18: This is something that Congress has to approve. We are working on a remedy to try to figure out how to do this legislatively, that we can actually get back. So data was first in developing long-term peace in the
20: Middle East right now. What do we do about it? How do we fix it?
19: A minute and a half left.
0: All right, Senator James Lankford. I appreciate
19: great
0: you
19: to talk to you, my friend.
0: Have a good weekend.
19: Off Capitol Hill. I want to turn to the life
0: folks, stick with us. On the other side of the break, we talk AI.
19: This month
0: that's
19: marks
0: next.
19: The 50th anniversary of the Hyde Amendment, which keeps taxpayers out of the abortion business.
21: Under God.
19: But you led the congressional effort to request a new Government Accountability Office, GAO report, which confirms what we suspected
22: the United
19: all
22: States
19: millions
22: Capitol,
19: of Americans
22: an iconic
19: have been
22: symbol
19: for
22: of the American Republic.
19: Coverage that they do
22: but
19: not
22: few know that this building at the heart
19: the
22: of our nation's government
20: yeah, this,
22: was once
20: this was
22: something
20: a
22: more.
20: Request that I made
22: the largest church building in America.
20: Obamacare, the Affordable
22: Since
20: Care
22: its inception
20: it,
22: and for decades following, several rooms throughout the Capitol, including the House and Senate chambers, were used to host church services weekly. These services were filled with individuals from all levels of government. The attendance was so pervasive that often it was standing room only. Going to the Capitol on Sundays was then one of the most common things in Washington, Margaret Bayard Smith. This practice was not merely accepted, but encouraged. Quote, I consider it as one of my public duties as a representative of the people to give my attendance every Sunday morning when divine service is performed in the hall. President John Quincy Adams. Housing worship at the center of our Capitol was a living representation of the role that biblical principles played as a cornerstone of our nation's foundation of faith.
20: We are working on a remedy trying to figure out how to be able to do this legislative that we can actually get passed. So data was first, and the second step is our now.
23: Have you noticed the upsurge in gambling ads? The ads are big,
19: gold,
23: and shiny. They virtually glitter with gold.
19: Always wins.
0: That's next. Don't go away.
23: But some lessons are easily forgotten. And nowhere is this more evident than the rise of the sports betting industry. Since 1992, 39 states and Washington, D.C. have legalized sports betting. And as a result, more than $600 billion has been wagered on sports since 2018. Now, Christians should be instinctively concerned about the latest growth in gambling. For one, gambling profits are often losses for those least able to afford them, causing unnecessary friction within families. Secondly, it's inherently exploitative. The gambling industry necessarily harms one person to benefit another. Gambling offers you the chance to gain at your expense. For me to win, you must lose. But even if I win, I lose the dignity and satisfaction of earning what I have. By greenlighting gambling, cities and states across our nation take the short-term gains of a little extra revenue for the long-term loss of strong communities. States think they're winning, when in the long run, really, they are losing. Remember, the House always wins. Follow Family Research Council's new outlet, The Washington Stand, for more stories that speak out against policies undercutting strong families and strong communities. Because the only House that truly wins is a House built on a solid rock, God himself.
22: Is a living representation of
0: welcome back to Washington Watch. Thanks so much for tuning in. Just a reminder, the Pray Vote Stand Summit, just 7 days away. It takes place September the 24th through the 26th at Cornerstone Chapel in Leesburg, Virginia, just outside of Washington here. It's your opportunity to connect with like-minded followers of Christ. We're going to be talking about all kinds of issues, including issues coming up here in just a moment. But I want to begin first with our word for today. It comes from Proverbs chapter 28, verse 4. Those who forsake the law praise the wicked, but such as keep the law contend with rebellion. So, how do we contend with the lawlessness in our nation? Many Christians are tempted to say, well, fight fire with fire. They disregard the law, so should we. But is that what Scripture teaches? 1 Peter 2:15 says, for this is the will of God, that by doing good you may put to silence the ignorance of foolish men. We can't successfully fight lawlessness with lawlessness. We overcome wrong with right. Lawlessness is defeated by obedience to God. I'm talking about more than rioting, looting, and disregarding laws made by man. The root problem is lawlessness toward God. In the Word, we must not give in to lawlessness in any form. That includes pressure to surrender biblical truth to appease a lawless
23: Washington stand
2: for more stories
23: that speak out and they're given policy undercutting to lawlessness.
2: Our responsibility is to stand firm on God's truth and live it out. Despite claims that we stand on the wrong side of history, as we stand on God's word, we stand on the side of eternity.
0: Back to
2: find out more about our journey through the Bible, text Bible
0: to 67742.
2: That's Bible.
0: Just 7 days away. September the 24th.
2: Last week,
0: two major AI CEOs called for government oversight and regulation that would slow AI development.
2: Followers of President Trump and congressional Republicans have dismissed the calls for the most part.
0: Issues coming up
2: with us now to discuss this and much more.
0: I want to begin first with
2: retired U.S. Army Lieutenant Colonel Bob McGinnis. National security analyst who has served at the Pentagon.
0: The wicked,
2: he currently is a senior fellow for national security here at the Family Research Council and author of 15
0: in our
2: books, including an AI-related trilogy that includes the new AI Cold War, AI for Mankind's Future, and his latest book, The Final Algorithm.
0: First Peter,
2: Colonel McGinnis, welcome back to Washington Watch.
3: Well, thank you, Tony.
2: By doing good,
3: let's just start
2: right there.
3: These
2: AI CEOs calling for government regulation. What's that about?
0: With lawlessness.
3: Well, they're afraid of what they're, at least those that are talking, they're afraid it will get out of control. They haven't put a lot of safeguards in there. They understand that it is a powerful phenomenon that can manipulate even the infrastructure in countries. It's being used by the Pentagon in places like Iran, and of course, our adversaries, the Chinese, are using it in every aspect of life. And so it's something that I think will redefine a lot of what we understand about, you know, technology and civilization going forward.
2: On the wrong side
0: is this
2: history?
0: Kind of an admission that this is a modern-day Frankenstein in the laboratory?
2: On the side of eternity.
0: To find out more
3: about
0: our journey
3: that
0: through
3: for
0: the Washington
3: Stand
0: Bible,
3: piece recently, and it is a modern-day Frankenstein. You know, it's the fictional story goes that the author says, well, you know, I don't know what this is going to become, but in fact, they didn't put safeguards in place, controls, before it did get out of control and went after the inventor, the creator, and others around them. So that's a fictional account. Well, we're beginning to recognize, especially this summer, over the last few months, that AI has escaped some of the sandbox experimental places where they were, and it went and did some damage or it stole information. Now, if that is tethered to our national security environment, if it's tethered to our financial environment, our infrastructure, electric grid, and it is in many cases, that could be very dangerous for all of us. And of course, it could trigger. My concern is that it's an accelerant in a lot of bad things that are going on in the world today. Well, they're afraid.
2: Colonel, my biggest concern about this is I see redeeming factors to AI. I think AI, I mean, it's already being used to come up with some medical remedies for diseases and for illnesses. I kind of see it, you know, throwing it back to the radio and the television. Those were new inventions. I remember my great-grandfather, I was told I wasn't there, but when he got electricity in his house, he was afraid to hit the switch. It was new.
3: I think we'll redefine a lot of what we
2: television and radio
3: about,
2: have been used, you know, for bad things. I don't have a television in my home today because
0: of
2: that
0: kind
2: reason.
0: Of an admission that this is a modern-day Frankenstein.
2: It has redeeming values. The issue, it's not tethered to any type of transcendent truth and morality. And as we lose that in our society today, that's what concerns me.
3: No, absolutely. That AI for Mankind's Future, I deal with all the good stuff that it's doing. And it is, you know, it's a great tool. It doesn't have a conscience. It doesn't have a personality. Necessarily. And it certainly is not going to be self-itic.
2: However,
3: the creator,
2: people and
3: others around them. So that's a fictional account. Well, it does
2: have
3: a lot of redeeming, especially the features. However, we've got to control it. We need to put guardrails on it. And at this point, Tony, there aren't any guardrails except for a handful of states have tried to put in place, but there's no single rule that we're governed by in this country.
2: Our
3: national security environment, if it's tethered to our financial environment,
2: where do we get those
3: infrastructure, electric grid.
2: Well, I think Congress has to pass some laws.
3: We really need some guardrails.
2: Be very dangerous.
3: You know, right now, the attorney generals of those states are defending themselves against the Metas, the Anthropics, and the OpenAIs of the world today. And they're going to court about social media. Well, this is far more dangerous, I would argue. Potentially very helpful as well. Than social media. Social media is just a mechanism, a tool. But this is going to accelerate it in ways that are...
2: How fast is it
19: throwing it back to the radio and the television?
3: I'd use the term exponential. A year ago, I was in an MIT course on AI. The professors were saying, okay, this is what we have in terms of voice mimicking. It wasn't all that great. Today, a year later, it's phenomenal. It's 1,000% better. I mean, there is a system in which AI improves itself. And that's the concern that we're hearing from a number of those AI CEOs. They're saying, look, this
2: absolutely.
3: Software can improve itself at rates that mankind never could. And therefore, it's a great tool.
2: If it escapes and doesn't have a conscience,
3: stay in the sandboxes that we want, then we need to recognize this could be a danger.
2: However, we've heard claims coming from some inside of the AI world that they're concerned. Some have quit, some have left, some have been, I don't know if you call them whistleblowers, but have said that this could destroy humanity.
3: Except for a handful of states.
2: I don't know necessarily where they're coming from.
3: I've read their material.
2: That we're governed by.
3: I do

0: Well, it's a prisoner's dilemma.
1: If
0: we don't stay ahead of the Chinese, they're going to get ahead of us. And President Trump has already said, you win AI and you win the world. Putin said the same thing, and I'm sure Xi will eventually. At the same time, if we slow up too much, it's going to undermine our economy. And I think that's what Bessent is saying from Treasury. He understands this is an engine that is going to power the economy of the future, not just medicine, not just agriculture and production.
2: Let me stop you right there, Colonel McGinnis, because I think that's the prism through which we see so much here in Washington, D.C., is the economy.
0: Electric grids and so forth.
2: What about the morality?
0: Shut these things down or use it for its own purposes.
1: Unfortunately, it's reforming a lot of our children.
0: Disease.
1: Yeah, you think social media is bad.
0: Well,
1: social media on steroids is with AI.
0: And it's beginning to
1: the ability to
0: manipulate
1: and people that shouldn't build trust in.
0: Quite possible.
1: And in some cases, they go in very bad directions.
0: We need to be smarter
1: and so forth.
0: And so
1: I think that if you don't put the human being, if you don't understand that Genesis 1:27 is very clear,
0: we're made in the image of God.
1: And who we are,
0: we're not a machine.
1: At some point,
0: we have a conscience, we have a soul,
1: and
0: unfortunately,
1: we're going to have
0: the AI world that I deal with in many cases is very, very
2: anti-God. This week,
0: they're very, very generic in their approach, and in fact, they almost worship. They make it almost salvific, and it promises eternal life.
2: They talk
0: about
2: morphine,
0: putting my soul in electrons and living forever.
1: These are things that these people actually say.
0: The Chinese,
1: they're
0: going to get ahead of us, and President Trump has already said,
2: look at this primarily through
0: the
2: military aspect.
0: Said the same thing, and I'm sure.
2: We've talked about the broader implications of it, but coming from the Pentagon, this is one of the areas you focused on.
0: Much,
2: and I've been doing some reading on this about how it doesn't take, we used to consider rogue nations or nations, and so we were able to keep them in check with our nuclear arsenal and basically maintain balance.
0: Let me stop you right there, Colonel.
2: Access to AI gives,
0: through which we see
2: not even a rogue nation, it could give a terrorist group, it could give a disgruntled person,
0: morality,
2: access to something that could literally turn the world upside down.
0: It's reforming
1: a lot of our children.
0: It's been decades at the Pentagon as a strategist.
1: Social media on steroids
0: strategy on every
1: beginning
0: continent
1: to
0: and every
1: build
0: threat.
1: And
0: here recently we decided that we would announce that we have weapons in space.
1: Well,
0: suicide, we have land, sea, space, cyberspace.
1: The world's getting more complicated.
0: Understand that Genesis 1:27 is very clear.
1: In fact,
0: we're making
1: the battlefield
0: more dangerous.
1: And who we are,
0: if you go back to the 28th of February,
1: was it
0: when we attacked into Iran?
1: CENTCOM
0: said that we use
1: that I deal with in many cases
0: Palantir,
1: is very, very
0: an AI that was
1: anti-God,
0: helping us
1: very, very
0: create 13,000 targets.
1: In their approach,
0: and
1: they
0: did it in a very short period of time, and
1: it
0: allowed us to precision bomb. Now they made some mistakes.
1: Eternal life.
0: A child
1: talk about school
0: and
1: putting my soul.
0: It was
1: in
0: because of bad intelligence.
1: Forever.
0: But the same thing is happening between the Russians
1: and
0: the Ukrainians in terms of AI-powered drones that are being able to precisely target
2: the military.
0: And we're beginning to see incursions into NATO.
2: We've talked about the broader implications
0: North Koreans,
2: of it, but coming
0: no
2: from
0: doubt,
2: the Pentagon,
0: they're using AI in ways that are very unhealthy for us. And of course, the Iranians are doing it. The Israelis have done it. Others. It is proliferating, and it's going in such a direction.
2: With our
0: we have to be very, very careful.
2: Basically
0: we have to keep our eyes
2: balance.
0: Open in every single
2: this
0: direction because
2: access
0: it's,
2: to
0: it's
2: AI
0: going to get out of hand if we don't watch
2: not
0: it.
2: Even
3: we have 3 minutes left. I have three questions. What concerns you most about
2: a disgruntled person?
0: The lack of control.
2: To something that could
0: and
2: literally
0: surrendering
2: turn the world
0: upside down. Our humanity.
1: Well, no question about it.
0: And becoming like machines.
1: I've been decades at the Pentagon as a strategist and look at all our strategy.
0: Well, for Christians,
1: it's
0: to be discerning throughout. Relying on the Holy Spirit to guide us.
1: That we would
0: understand
1: that we
0: have just because a smart machine tells us something is true,
1: land,
0: it does not necessarily mean
1: space,
0: it's true.
1: Cyberspace,
0: we don't know what to trust these days, Tony, and that is
1: and
0: becoming
1: AI
0: something
1: is,
0: that I think
1: fact,
0: Christians really need to wake
1: more
0: up
1: dangerous.
0: To.
1: If you go back to the 28th,
2: as we approach this, and I think you and I had this conversation before, but I see Revelation. I see the the book of Revelation here. I see how all of this can unfold. Even I was in Ukraine a few weeks ago and spoke with one of the drone manufacturers there in Ukraine.

0: they
1: really
0: targets.
1: Changed the battlefield
0: and did it in a very
1: with drones.
0: Short period of time.
1: And I read some of the imagery in Revelation, and I
0: a child or that's school.
1: That's drones. At least it would appear to be
0: and
1: as such.
0: Because of
1: and with AI, it looks like it facilitates a lot of that. So as Christians, I want to go back to your
0: in terms of AI
1: statement about how we should approach this as Christians. I'm thinking of Philippians 4, that we should be anxious for nothing. And I know that there was, there's a lot of conspiracy theories out there. There's a lot of Christians that just get anxious and all worked up about these things. But we've been told that things are going
0: to
1: unfold in a certain way. We don't know the timeline. We don't know exactly how. But we're told we're supposed to have peace in the midst of this.
0: It's going to get out of hand.
2: Well, the Apostle Paul tells us to test
1: everything. We have 3 minutes left. I have three questions.
0: And Jesus himself in Matthew 24 says, even the elect control fooled and surrender. And it's easy to be manipulated by this very intelligent
1: And by the way, Jesus, in his final discourse, repeatedly says, do not be deceived.
0: Relying on the Holy Spirit.
1: So that should give us a warning that there's going to be things in play that would deceive us.
0: And I have no doubt, as I look at Revelation 13 and 14, we don't know what to trust.
2: These days,
0: as I've
2: Tony,
0: written,
2: and that
0: is
2: the final
0: becoming
2: algorithm
0: something that
2: I think
0: I can
2: Christians
0: see,
2: really need to wake up to.
0: The use of AI as
1: we
0: mark of the beast.
1: It certainly has all the conversation before. But I see Revelation
0: term.
1: I see the book of Revelation.
0: The same thing.
1: Here.
0: It's incredibly deceptive.
1: Even I was in Ukraine a few weeks ago.
0: The political advertisements today are AI
1: manufacturers there
0: created, and they are just incredibly deceptive. They can create an avatar that looks like you and me. They can use our voice and mimic it exactly. And they know our background, so they can use it to create verbiage that is going to be persuasive to people that aren't informed.
1: I want to go back.
0: These are real things happening.
1: Statement about
0: in 2026,
1: how we should approach this as Christians,
0: and I am very concerned that
1: that we should
0: body
1: be anxious
0: Christ,
1: for nothing.
0: We need to be salt and light in this very, very technical world. And if we surrender this to the culture, we're in very serious trouble.
1: Worked up about
0: discernment,
1: these things,
0: wisdom,
1: but we've been
0: courage.
1: Told that things are going to unfold.
3: Always great to see you.
1: We don't know the timeline.
3: Thanks for joining. Appreciate your work on this.
1: But we're told
3: and
1: we're
3: folks, I want to thank you for joining us. You can find out more about the Colonel's books. Just go to TonyPerkins.com. We've got a link there for you. Until next time, I leave you with the encouraging words of the Apostle Paul, found in Ephesians 6, where he says, when you've done everything that you can do, when you pray, prepare, taking your stand.
1: By the way, Jesus keeps his final discourse.
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5: 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The Bridge Project is hosting their first 7-on-Heaven flag football game. 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Hear about Liberty Education, what it means for you. 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Also, check us out on Facebook, Instagram, YouTube, or iHeartRadio. Thank you. 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

0: With SRN News, I'm Keith Peters in Washington. The U.S. Postal Service has stopped developing a controversial computer system tied to President Trump's efforts to limit mail voting. The Supreme Court rejected Trump's executive order this week. Postmaster General David Steiner confirmed the halt Thursday. He emphasized the agency's independence and operational focus. Prosecutors say an SUV driver was under the influence of drugs when she swerved into the wrong lane, blew a red light, and slammed into a Los Angeles City bus, killing two riders. It was a tragedy compounded by the subsequent fatal crash of a TV news helicopter that had been covering the collision that killed two people on board and one on the ground. On Wall Street, the Dow by 316 points, the S&P advanced 85. More details at srnnews.com.
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888-971-SAGE, 888-971-7243. I am Larry Elder. We are Salem News Channel. More fraud has been exposed in California spending on the homeless. Shocking. L.A. Mayor Karen Bass resigned from the agency that oversees the spending. Democrat fundraising powerhouse called Act Blue is accused in a House Judiciary and Oversight Committee report of illegally accepting